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Jesse Kelly Show on a Wednesday, a hump day. Remember, you can email us, jesse@jessekellyshow.com, and I will get to those at some point. I'm going to get to that primary last night everyone's mad about in South Carolina. We are going to get to other things. I ain't getting there yet because today is the five-year anniversary of Abbey Gate, and we are going to remember. We are going to remember who was responsible. We are going to remember the heroes we lost, and we are going to discuss it because I don't move on when warriors' lives are thrown away. The Biden administration, in search of a political win, decided to call up the military and say,

0: pack it up and leave. No plan. No plan to get out. Just, hey, pack it up and leave. Military packed up and left. And, well, what happened next was predictable to anybody who had spent any time in that country or even knew people who did. The truth is, without the presence of American technology, of American military personnel, the Taliban were and are the most capable fighting force in the country of Afghanistan, and they were simply waiting the whole time. I did not fight in Afghanistan, but I have many friends who did, and I've relayed this to you before. The Afghanis would just tell them flat out, time is on our side. It's not on your side. They think generationally. Yeah, you might be here my whole life. I may die. My son will kill you. Yeah, okay, you might get him. His son will wait. Eventually, you will leave, and the country will be ours again. Of course, we packed it up and left immediately. The Taliban promptly stepped in, started torturing people, butchering everyone they could, took over the country immediately. Well, now the Biden administration has a big, big problem. You did something that was supposed to be a political win, and uh-oh, you got yourself a political liability on your hands now. So What to do? Because Lord knows the media is going to keep covering it when Afghanis are dropping from the wheels of a C-130 as it takes off from Afghanistan and splattering on the runway below. That tends to make the president look bad. So he said, okay, well, let's just send the troops back in. Except that doesn't work. I mean, think about this. Think about it this way. Think about there's a city, an ancient walled city. You know, Troy. We'll make it about Troy. And the guys who are trying to take Troy, they are there for so long that they build for themselves a massive fort. A massive fort. Keep the troops in, keep the troops safe, that kind of thing. And the war goes on for years. And then one day, the troops say, okay, you know what? We're leaving this fort. Go hop on the boats. We're leaving. The troops abandon the fort. Of course, what would Troy do immediately? They would occupy the fort. Of course they would. It's built in fortifications. And then the troops get a couple miles offshore in the boats and they say, you know what? I changed my mind. We're going back. It doesn't work that way. The Biden administration decided in their infinite wisdom, they were just going to send in the Marines, Army, Navy personnel as well. Respect to everybody involved. Hey, you know what we're going to do? Just set them up around the airport. Only it wasn't a military airport. It was a civilian airport. A civilian airport that didn't have any of the protections that Bagram had when it came to flying out and when it came to security. We had years of experience figuring out, hey, how do you stop a guy with a bomb in his truck from driving right up to the gate and blowing it up? We had years planning all that stuff out, laying all that stuff out. The civilian airport didn't have any of those things in place. We had United States Marines and Army personnel, Navy too. We had them standing in the middle of crowds of people. And we did this with this knowledge. Not only is the Taliban going crazy in the country at the time, but on that Bagram air base that we formerly held, we had some of the most deranged, demonic ISIS fighters locked in a cage on that base. And surprise, surprise, as we left, the gates got thrown open and those guys immediately dispersed into the population. We even knew who they were. Keep in mind, I'm not going to bring it up. I'm not going to play it. I've gone on too long here already. We already had a Marine sniper who testified after the fact. We saw the guy. I knew him. I saw him. He asked his commander for permission. Hey, can I kill this guy? That's an ISIS guy. This is a problem. That's an ISIS guy. But of course, we got the standard general officer. Well, I'm not really sure. Let me go file some paperwork and I'll check it out. The ISIS guy, they believe, I don't think we ever got confirmation of this, probably because he's in pieces, walks up with a huge suicide vest, sets it off, and incinerates 13 Marines, Army, and Navy. 13. those deaths are laid directly at the feet of the Biden administration. Of course, we know what happened afterwards. We then drone struck a completely innocent family, incinerated 10 innocent Afghanis in response to this, six of them children, and then the Pentagon decided nobody was at fault after that. But we've never had any real, genuine accountability, not just from the Biden administration, from the military personnel who participated in this farce where 13 lives were thrown away. Sean Parnell put out a long, it's 4 minutes long, I swear to you, I think I might play the whole thing, put out a long announcement today, and I'm going to play it, and then we'll move on, we'll talk primaries and other stuff, but I'm playing it. Hang on.
1: Like I did that day, but take me to the place I love, take me all the way.
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15: 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Legend says he stalks Griffith Park in Los Angeles and is responsible for dozens of missing persons. 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

0: Rest in peace, brothers. All right. That's enough of that. I'm done. I won't come back to it. I just felt obligated to do it. Feel like they deserve that and so much more. Last night, there was a primary. There were other primaries, Oklahoma, but not. But the South Carolina primary is the one that got all the headlines, and it certainly is the one that dominated the email conversation today because Lindsey Graham's sister won the runoff, which means she's going to be the next senator from South Carolina for the next 6 years. She already is a senator, but people were mad. Okay, got a bunch of emails on this. Let's just talk about it. It might make you feel better. It might make you feel like you need a shower, but what happened? I'll tell you next.
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14: In a nutshell, what makes our relationship work? Separate bathrooms, ability to walk away. I have endless amounts of patience, and I know exactly when to ignore him.
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0: us or against us. You want this murderous regime to end. And if you insist on the doing business with them, either transferring money, buying their oil, they're doing seaborne ship transfers, then the U.S. Treasury and the U.S. government, they will put its full might and force toward enforcing against you. So it is time for our allies and the rest of the world to make a decision, and we are going to squash the economy of this murderous regime, and we are going to collapse this regime.
1: Okay. Collapse this regime. All right. Mike Pompeo, he went on Fox News, said something very similar.
2: And we should remember a couple things. First, from D-Day to victory was quite a time. It didn't happen overnight. And so we'll have to be patient as they impose these sanctions after the timelines where they're going to give grace so folks can make transitions. It will still take time for them to feel the pressure. I thought it was especially interesting that he mentioned both aviation and energy. The aviation industry provides a lot of money to the IRGC and its people. If all air travel in and out of Iran is closed down, that's a significant step. And then finally, a couple of reporters asked questions about Chinese banks. It's always been something that we have been very careful about, secondary sanctions on Chinese banks. To actually execute a real D-Day, secondary sanctions against Chinese banks will have to be imposed.
1: Okay. We're going to choke them off. We're going to sanction them. We're going to collapse the regime. Now, let's just agree on this, or maybe you disagree, but I despise the IRGC. I despise tyrannical regimes, regimes that oppress their own people, torture, maim, murder. I have a special hatred for the Iranian regime because, as I've mentioned many times before, they planned, coordinated, and funded so many of those bombs in Iraq that maimed and killed our service members. I hate the Iranian regime. Despise it. Now, what happens if we collapse the regime? We have to think about these things because we're the one facilitating this. And the reason I ask is because never, not one time, have I heard a plan outside of, well, we'll bring the prince back. What if we succeed in collapsing the regime? It's a country of 90 million people. Let's just, for the sake of argument, pretend that God himself reached his hand down there and grabbed the regime and threw him away. All right? Well, I don't like those people God threw away. Thank you, Lord. Appreciate you. What are the Shiites who live in Iran? I know they're not all Shiites, but I think the number is 90%, something like that. What are they going to want for a government? What's going to happen to the economy? Is there going to be some sort of a massive dislocation of people from Iran that would prompt the United States of America to do what we always do and throw our doors open for millions of more foreigners to come into the country? Now, maybe none of these things are part of the plan. Maybe all of these things are part of the plan. I don't know, but here's my problem. No one else seems to know. Nobody. I have not heard from anyone a plan. It's fine. It's great. Look, take out evil governments, I guess, if that's your thing. Fine. My issue with that is we did that in Libya. There are now open air slave markets. We did that in Syria. We took out that bad guy Assad. Al-Qaeda now runs Syria. We are meeting diplomatically with Al-Qaeda in Syria. We continue to toss these bad guys out of power, but Thomas Jefferson doesn't come in and take over when we do it. And yet, this doesn't get talked about by any of these people? What if we do? And I don't know that it'll work or won't work. I'm not going to say that. I don't know. What if we do collapse the regime? What if we do end this regime?
0: The economic pressure means that we are going to all of our allies, and this is going to be the greatest coordinated economic isolation in the history of the world, and we are going to them and saying, you are either with us or against us. You want this murderous regime to end.
1: Okay. It just ended. What do we do? What's the plan? Probably a question that we should answer. Let's move on and talk about dead people voting. Before we talk about that, let me answer this. Here's how you fix your pain. And this applies to a couple different kinds of pain. There's that sharp pain. Maybe it's in your back. Maybe it's in your foot or your knee or something like that, that just nags at you. 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
20: Beautiful weather for the rest of this week with low humidity. For tonight, mostly clear with a low of 59. Tomorrow, mostly sunny and a high of 78. On Friday, mostly sunny and a high of 77.
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0: Jesse Kelly Show on a wonderful, wonderful Wednesday, a hump day. Remember, you can email the show your love, your hate, your death threats, jesse@jessekellyshow.com. My old man had a dog barking as his phone rang. I don't understand why. RFK Jr. giving a press conference. What are we doing?
1: They drowned neurotypical children. We have a responsibility to do better. On an autistic, sorry about that. When an autistic person goes missing,
0: why? What is going on with the animal sounds in my dad's generation? I don't understand it. I don't understand this world. Let's, you know what? We'll make fun of Canada. Here's Mark Carney.
2: Nostalgia is not a strategy. We know the old order is not coming back, but we believe...
0: I'm going to stop right there. The old order is not coming back. Because we haven't had this talk in quite a while. Joe Biden left, and so we stopped having this talk, but it's still important to remember. The leaders, the evil leaders of most Western civilization countries, not all, thank God, but the leaders of most countries in Western civilization, they hate Western civilization. And here's why. It's not complicated. Western civilization is built on the idea that men should be citizens and not subjects. That you, even though you're not president, I'm not president, I'm not a senator or anything like that, you have rights. You have rights that no president, no senator, no governor, no mayor can take away. You are free. To some extent, we all have to live under laws and things like that, but you are free. And you're free to do things like criticize your own government. If you went on Facebook during Joe Biden's presidency and say, Joe Biden sucks, evil piece of crap, nobody's going to arrest you. You could do it right now, Donald Trump. I hate Donald Trump. Nobody's going to arrest you. In Western civilization, you can loudly criticize the people who run Western civilization, and because of the voting process, unless Democrats are involved, you can actually remove them from power. That is why Western leaders hate Western civilization. They don't want to be accountable to the voters. They definitely don't want the people to have freedom. These people, remember how many times we talked about the characteristics they all share? No connection to the real world. Remember, that's a big one. No connection to the real world. They see themselves as kings and queens is always the third one. Remember, that's a big one for them. You rise to be prime minister, to be senator, to be a tech CEO, to be something like that. You don't want limits on your power? Limits? What do you mean limits? Why can't I just rule everything? Oh, by the way, the third one, in case you're wondering, is no love of country. Most of them hate the country. The three characteristics they all share: no love of country, no connection to the real world. They never lived in the real world, had real jobs, and they don't see themselves as prime ministers. They want to be king. They feel they should be king. They feel like it would be better for the world if they are king. And that's why they're always talking about, that's why they're always speaking in ways like this.
2: Nostalgia is not a strategy. We know the old order is not coming back. But we believe that from the fracture, we can build something bigger, better, stronger, more just. We are a stable and reliable partner in a world that is anything but. A partner that builds and values relationships for the long term.
0: Headline from Free Beacon. China and Canada, strategic partnership looms behind the Trump tariff clash with Ottawa. Oh, he meant what he said when he said the old order was passing away. These people, they want a communist world order. A communist world order where they we'll get to make decisions about everything we do, we say, where we live. They'll make decisions. They want to make decisions about who gets to live and who gets to die. People like Mark Carney and Xi Jinping, They want to walk into a room, a big conference room with fresh bagels. That's where you come in, Chris, with fresh bagels. And they don't want to be able to sit down and control the entire world. And what they really want is to be able to do it without having to worry about you and your opinions, you and your rights, you and the things you want to do. There's a reason evil people like Mark Carney destroying Canada, which is actually a country I adore. There's a reason he's found a friend over there in communist China. They continue to do these things. Just remember how these people think. And we don't talk about that as much now that Joe Biden isn't there participating with them. Because, look, Trump doesn't participate in that kind of crap. He tells them all to go pound sand. Trump gets elected. One of the great things he does, he tells the UN to pound sand. He tells NATO to pound sand. He tells them all, well, pay your fair share. We're not global, nothing. Remember Angela Merkel, the former leader of Germany, who destroyed that wonderful, wonderful country by bringing in all sorts of foreigners into it? Angela Merkel was complaining about Trump, and she said, yeah, everything to him is a competition. Yeah, Trump's always wants America to win. We're not in collaboration. We're not in coordination. He wants America to win. Credit to him for that. Just remember how these people think. All right. Jill Biden. Here's the thing about being majorly powerful, and I guess I'm just guessing because I'm never going to be this powerful in my own life, but when you get powerful enough, you can get insulated from criticism because you have the power, you have the authority to only surround yourself with people who pay you compliments and who pat you on the back. And that may feel good. You may be able to go through the day without anybody saying, hey, man, your breath stinks. Brush your teeth. But is that healthy for you? I personally would like someone to tell me when my breath stinks. I think that would make me a better person, right? But once you get powerful enough, those people tend to fade away. You either fire them or they quit. Jill Biden desperately needs one of those people. We'll talk about that next.
3: Well, we might as well give up and run. If we let...
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7: A settlement in the billions. I'm Lisa Lucera, Fox News. Facebook and Instagram parent company Meta agrees to pay up to $18 billion to multiple states who sued over teen social media addiction.
8: Meta does not admit wrongdoing in the settlement, but will now change how Facebook and Instagram operate for teens and make stronger efforts to flag and remove users under 13 years old. Those specifics include better age verification, usage limits, data collection limitations, nighttime access restrictions, school modes, required breaks in usage, drawing praise from anguished parents who've demanded these changes for years.
7: Fox's Claudia Cowan in Oakland, California. In a blog post, the company urged competitor TikTok and YouTube to put similar safeguards in place. The settlement still needs the approval of a judge. A military judge has set a June 2028 trial date for accused 9/11 mastermind Khalid Sheikh Mohammed and three others, 18 months later than the January 2027 start that prosecutors requested. The judge ruling the additional time is needed to resolve pretrial disputes, including over what evidence can be presented at trial. Khalid Sheikh Mohammed was arrested in Pakistan in 2003 and has been held at Guantanamo Bay ever since. At least 160 people killed, hundreds more missing after a massive flash flood on the Nepal-China border.
9: The disaster unfolding in Rasuwa, near the border with Tibet. The U.S. Geological Survey says a landslide struck moments before. One theory, part of a glacier broke off, triggering an avalanche of ice and rock, which in turn caused the flood.
7: Fox's Jeff Paul. The Himalayans span several countries in South Asia. The steep slopes and valleys below are vulnerable to flooding and to landslides. 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
7: An undocumented immigrant has been released from custody in Florida after his 19-year-old son, who is currently serving in the Navy, spoke out about his arrest.
12: Border Patrol arrested Luis Manuel Aviles in Key West, Florida, Saturday. He's originally from Nicaragua, but has lived in the U.S. for 19 years. His wife said he had a permit to work and that he was trying to get a green card. Then his 19-year-old son wrote a social media post from the USS Abraham Lincoln while serving in the Middle East that said he was fighting for a country that gave him everything, but that he was also heartbroken and didn't know how to continue working knowing about his father's condition. While the military has a program allowing some relatives of service members to get certain immigration status, Homeland Security said having a family member in the military is not a free pass to violate the country's laws. Aviles' family says he was released from custody Tuesday. Jessica Rosenthal, Fox News.
7: Three Secret Service officials placed on administrative leave over allegations of misconduct. The Secret Service has been under scrutiny as President Trump has been the apparent target of at least three assassination plots in the past 2 years. And in April, an armed man breached security at the White House Correspondents' Dinner. The latest reading suggests progress on inflation stalled in July.
13: Inflation readings for July, measured by the PCE price index, matched or came in higher than June. The PCE price index rose 0.2%, an increase from June, up 3.7% for the year ending in July, matching June. Economists were expecting a slight improvement. Core PCE, excluding food and energy, also rose 0.2%, up 3.3% for the year. The Federal Reserve's goal is annual inflation at 2%, though Fed Chair Kevin Warsh has said he's looking at a bigger picture on the economy. Warsh delivers his first address to the Fed's Jackson Hole Summit on Friday.
7: Fox says Jenny Casola, Wall Street. The Dow lost 113. The Nasdaq minus 21. The S&P off about a point. I'm Lisa Lucera. This is Fox News.
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16: Absolutely beautiful weather is expected the next couple of days. For tonight, mostly clear and a low of 59. Tomorrow, mostly sunny with a high of 78. On Friday, mostly sunny and a high of 77. From Fox 11, your station for severe weather coverage, I'm meteorologist Patrick Powell for 1330 and 101.5 WHBL.

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0: Oh, for instance, you have a high school. Let's say in this high school, you have 50 black kids is all. It's a mostly white high school, 50 black kids in there. There may only be 50 black kids in the 1,000-person high school, yet they make up 60-70% of the discipline that's handed out by the school. Now, because no one in the Obama administration, no one in the Democrat Party, and about 99% of the GOP doesn't want to have an actual conversation about culture and values and things like that, what's the solution? Well, you tell the schools, you can't do this anymore. Black kids cannot be overrepresented anymore in the amount of detentions and suspensions you handle out. It has to be even. But what was the net result? Well, before we get to the net result, let's go back to the problem. The problem was that black kids were acting out more. Black kids are acting out more because black kids are oftentimes raised in fatherless homes at a rate that far, far outpaces any other race in the country. It's about 2/3, depending on what you look at. Dad's not at home. The kids tend to act out. They go into school. Black kids were acting out more and acting up more than other kids of other races were acting. Now back to the policy. Obama passes some policy that says, hey, racial equality. You can't suspend these black kids more than you suspend the white kids. Well, what happened from there? What happened from there was schools, because this is Department of Education guidance, schools just simply stopped disciplining black kids. No matter what happened, what he did, doesn't matter. Fights, doesn't matter. Hey, if he's black, we can't suspend him. Remember that guidance? They'll cut funding. I don't want to get in trouble. So being a black kid in American schools for about the last 10 years, it's obviously not universal throughout the schools, but it's very, very common. I have all kinds of teachers who email me and confirm this, by the way. Being a black kid in American schools essentially meant you had a get out of jail free card. You couldn't get in that much trouble in schools. And that, of course, made schools more violent. It made life hell for teachers because they couldn't hand out discipline the way they wanted to hand out discipline. It made life hell for teachers who wanted to impart an education on their kids, because when you're supposed to be teaching little Aiden, Jaden, and Braden algebra, you were instead breaking up your 10th fight of the day in the back of the class so you don't have time to teach lessons. This effort at equality, surprise, surprise, destroyed everything. That's what was going on today. Headline. U.S. tells schools not to alter discipline policies to reduce racial disparities. Of course, that's a Reuters headline. You can tell which way they're probably going to lean on that. But credit where it's due once again to the Trump administration. That's a no-brainer policy for the good of every kid. Black, white, Latino, Asian, and well, the Asians were doing fine anyway. Black, white, Latino, and otherwise. That is a good thing for all of them. No more get out of jail free cards for the black kids in school. Sit there, act right, all of you, no matter your skin color, sit there and act right. If you act out, you'll be kicked out. I hope this makes your child's education better. I know too many teachers, too many principals. I have, principals and teachers and school administrators in my own family. And the horror stories they tell about what? The bottom 10%. Our kids are good kids. Most of these kids are good kids. But there's always a few turds in there who have to act out and bring a knife to school and disrupt the class. Now we can suspend them. Education just got better. 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
10: Beautiful weather for the rest of this week with low humidity. For tonight, mostly clear with a low of 59. Tomorrow, mostly sunny and a high of 78. On Friday, mostly sunny and a high of 77.
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0: This is Lee Habib, and this is Our American Stories, the show where America is the star and the American people. And one of the things we love to do on this show is tell stories about our great American history. Up next, a story courtesy of Vince Benedetto, founder, president, and CEO of Bold Gold Media Group, on a story that he and I wrote together for Newsweek. It's entitled Lincoln's Greatest Speech Americans Have Never Heard. And the speech that we're talking about is the Cooper Union speech given on February 27, 1860, a critical point in America's history from before Lincoln was president or even on the radar of being one. Without further delay, here's Vince with the story.
1: It was early winter in 1860, and the country was at an inflection point that makes today's division seem trivial. It wasn't merely slavery that was on trial. Not quite two decades shy of our first centennial, the Founding Fathers' vision itself hung in the balance. A growing segment of America's population were claiming that the authors of the Declaration of Independence and the Constitution were fighting to advance the lives of only white men. The founders, a growing chorus of revisionists maintained, had no room in this new nation for black people. But one man took it upon himself to write the definitive response to these long simmering claims. Though the world knows his Gettysburg Address, it was Abraham Lincoln's speech at a new technical college in New York City that helped propel him to national prominence. In the mid-19th century, a large number of Americans, particularly those in the southern states, advanced an argument that our founding fathers never intended to end slavery or provide equality to anyone other than those born with white skin. They also accused Americans in favor of restricting or abolishing slavery of betraying the founders' intention. Lincoln knew both of those claims to be false and set about proving it in his Cooper Union Address. His challenge was daunting because the Founding Fathers were themselves a large group of individuals with divergent views. Could we truly know their intentions regarding slavery and race? If they wanted to exclude black people, they surely would have written or said as much. If Thomas Jefferson, when he wrote the sacred words, "We hold these truths to be self-evident that all men are created equal," meant for only those words to apply to just white men? Why didn't he write it that way? Lincoln knew Jefferson was a man of precision when it came to choosing his words, so much so that Lincoln, in 1859, said this of Jefferson and the Declaration.
2: Honor to Jefferson, to the man who, in the concrete pressure of a struggle for national independence by a single people, had the coolness, forecast, and capacity to introduce a merely revolutionary document, an abstract truth applicable to all men in all times, and so to embalm it there, that today, and in all coming days, it shall be a rebuke and a stumbling block to the very harbingers of reappearing tyranny and oppression.
1: Lincoln understood that if the Declaration's only purpose was to make the case for separation from England, it didn't require the bold language of liberty and equality in its preamble. It could have simply listed the grievances against the tyrannical king. Even prior, in 1857, Lincoln, in his condemnation of the Supreme Court's infamous Dred Scott decision, wrote this about the founders' intentions.
2: They did not mean to assert the obvious untruth that all were then actually enjoying that equality, nor yet that they were about to confer it immediately upon them. In fact, they had no power to confer such a boon. They meant simply to declare the right, so that the enforcement of it might follow as fast as circumstances should permit. They meant to set up a standard maxim for free society, which should be familiar to all and revered by all, constantly looked to, constantly labored for, and even though never perfectly attained, constantly approximated, and thereby constantly spreading and deepening its influence. and augmenting the happiness and value of life to all people of all colors everywhere.
1: Far from being hypocrites, Lincoln believed our founders were forward-thinking visionaries. With all of that as background, Lincoln began his address by asking a question.
2: Who were our fathers who framed the Constitution?
1: He then went about building an airtight case in defense of the founders, using a tool he'd used as a prominent trial lawyer, evidence. Lincoln prepared for months, with his primary source being Jonathan Elliott's multi-volume Debates on the Federal Constitution. He scoured the official record of the proceedings of Congress. Like a detective, Lincoln followed the founders' actions to determine whether, after they affixed their names to parchment, they endeavored to limit or abolish slavery, or contribute to its preservation and expansion. He started by taking the audience back to 1784, to life under the Articles of Confederation, 3 years before the Constitutional Convention. The issue at hand was land in possession of the federal government, known as the Northwestern Territory.
0: And you've been listening to Vince Benedetto giving a rendering of the story we wrote about the Cooper Union Address that Lincoln delivered in 1860 in New York at the aforementioned technical college that had literally just been minted. He didn't give this speech at Columbia or Harvard or Yale, but the new forward-thinking university dedicated to technology by the industrialist Peter Cooper. When we come back, what happens next? What is Lincoln's case? What is the case for the founders? The real case. We'll find out more here on Our American Stories.

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1: From singing varsity to jump around. And of course,
2: touchdown, Wisconsin!
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And we continue with Our American Stories and the story of Abraham Lincoln's Cooper Union speech, a speech which more Americans should know about. And that's why we're telling this story. Indeed, it's why this show exists. Telling the story is Vince Benedetto, the founder, president, and CEO of Bold Gold Media Group from Harrisburg, Pennsylvania. Vince is also an Air Force Academy graduate. When we last left off, Vince was telling us about Lincoln's desire to present the founders as forward-thinking visionaries on the question of slavery, rather than, as some were saying, wrong about the fact that all men were created equal. Let's return to the story. Here again is Vince Benedetto.

0: He started by taking the audience back to 1784, to life under the Articles of Confederation, 3 years before the Constitutional Convention. The issue at hand was land in possession of the federal government known as the Northwestern Territory. Four of the eventual signers of the Constitution were present, and three of the four voted to prohibit slavery in the new territory.
1: In their understanding, no line dividing local from federal authority, nor anything else, properly forbade the federal government to control as to slavery in federal territory.
0: 3 years later, the issue again came before the Confederation Congress. Two more of the eventual signers of the future Constitution were present. Both voted to prevent slavery in the Northwest Territory. Soon afterward, during the first Congress under our new Constitution, Lincoln reveals...
1: The bill for this act was reported by one of the 39, Thomas Fitzsimmons, then a member of the House of Representatives from Pennsylvania. It went through all...

0: 1820, with two signers of the Constitution in Congress. One voted to prohibit slavery, and one voted against prohibition. By Lincoln's calculations, 23 of the 39 signers of the Constitution had a voting record on the issue of slavery. Of the 23, 21, an overwhelming majority, voted to prohibit or limit the expansion of slavery. Of the remaining 16 signers with no voting record, Lincoln's research revealed strong anti-slavery sentiments.
1: If we should look into their acts and declarations on those other phrases, as the foreign slave trade, and the morality and policy of slavery generally, it would appear to us that on the direct question of federal control of slavery in federal territories, the 16, if they had acted at all, would probably have acted just as the 23 did. Among that 16 were several of the most noted anti-slavery men of those times, as Dr. Franklin, Alexander Hamilton, and Gouverneur Morris. Well, there was not one known to have been otherwise, unless it may be John Rutledge of South Carolina.
0: Lincoln was just getting started. But what about the argument that preventing slavery violated slave owners' property rights under the Fifth Amendment, or the rights of states under the Tenth? Lincoln's argument was devastating.
1: It is surely safe to assume that the 39 framers of the original Constitution and the 76 members of Congress, which framed the amendments thereto, taken together, do certainly include those who may be fairly called our fathers who framed the government under which we live. In so assuming, I defy any man to show that any one of them ever in his whole life declared that in his understanding, any proper division of local from federal authority or any part of the Constitution forbade the federal government to control as to slavery in the federal territories.
0: Lincoln, with those words, destroyed the notion that our founders intended for slavery to expand in America. Further, the notion that they did not intend for the federal government to use its power under the Constitution to prevent such expansion was false. A Congress that voted concurrently to prevent slavery in the new lands of America and for the Bill of Rights decimated the Southerners' claims. Lincoln demonstrated beyond any reasonable doubt that our founders attacked slavery as a moral wrong.
1: Neither the word slave or slavery is to be found in the Constitution, nor the word property even, in any connection with the language alluding to the things slave or slavery.
0: This was done intentionally, Lincoln noted, to
1: exclude from the Constitution the idea that there could be property in man.
0: Though a product of compromises and consensus, Lincoln surmised the Constitution and the Declaration were designed to be great freedom documents and weapons against tyranny. A great 20th century visionary concurred with Lincoln. On July 4th, 1965, a Southern preacher delivered an important sermon in his home church in Atlanta. The Reverend Martin Luther King Jr., he preached, "Never before in the history of the world has a socio-political document expressed in such profound, eloquent, and unequivocal language the dignity and the worth of human personality." We can and should debate how we apply the Founders' vision to our modern society. But for anyone interested in the Founders' intention on slavery and race, read Lincoln's Cooper Union Address. The man who prosecuted the war with the Southern states and emancipated the slaves made the most authoritative case in American history. It remains as true today as it was when he made it in 1860. And that is why Abraham Lincoln's Cooper Union Address is his greatest speech that Americans have never heard. It's the speech that made Lincoln president. It's the speech that saved America once. And it's the speech that can save us again.

and a terrific job on the editing, production, and storytelling by Monty Montgomery. And a special thanks to Vince Benedetto, the founder, president, and CEO of Bold Gold Media Group from Harrisburg, Pennsylvania. And he's also an Air Force Academy graduate. And though not a PhD in history, knows as much about history as any PhD and has a passion for this material. And a special thanks to Newsweek for allowing us to perform the piece that Vince and I wrote there. It's available at newsweek.com. And by the way, all of our histories are brought to us by the great folks at Hillsdale College, who teach all the things that matter in life and all the things that are good in life. And if you can't get to Hillsdale, Hillsdale will come to you with their free and terrific online courses. Indeed, I learned more about the Constitution taking their Constitution 101 course than I did with 3 years at the University of Virginia School of Law. It is that good. Every family, every kid in this country should know the story of the Constitution. And of course, the Cooper Union speech says it all, debunking the argument that our founders, even in contextual history, were for slavery. It's simply not true. The story of Lincoln's Cooper Union speech here on Our American Stories.

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16: Lots of sunshine and low humidity for the next couple of days. For tonight, mostly clear and a low of 59. For Thursday, mostly sunny and a high of 78. On Friday, mostly sunny and a high of 77.
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0: And we return to Our American Stories. Up next, a story from author and historian Rana Simmons. Rana is the author of The Other Veterans of World War II, Stories from Behind the Front Lines, which features stories of men and women who served in less visible roles to help America and her allies win the war. Today, she shares with us the story of William A. Scott III, or Bill Scott. Take it away, Rana.
1: Bill was born in Tennessee, and when his parents divorced, he actually moved with his father to Atlanta and grew up there. For the time, it was actually, I'd say, relatively a different experience. He was a young black boy, and his father was a black businessman in Atlanta back in the 30s. So his father was the head of the Atlanta Daily World, a newspaper, and a successful black-owned enterprise, one of the only successful black-owned newspaper in the country. So one might say he had a life of privilege. Of course, I think he would absolutely deny that. He was able to spend time with his father and get to know the newspaper business, but his father insisted that he not start anywhere, of course, even as a child, that he wouldn't be working, but when he grew up, that he would not just assume a role of president or vice president of this or executive that. He said, no, you're going to sweep the floors, and you're going to start at the bottom, and you're going to learn the business. You're going to learn about business as well as learn the business of the newspaper. So he did, and every once in a while, he and his younger brother, of course, like any child, wanted a few nickels or dimes to buy something that had caught their eye. And so his father said, well, if you want nickels and dimes, guess what? Here are a few papers. You get to go sell them. So he learned about selling newspapers. So it wasn't the life of anyone of privilege. He learned the business. But his father was shot and killed in an accident in Atlanta one evening, and the family's fortunes took a downturn. He adored his father, and so it was not the happy childhood that he had expected, and he didn't have a guiding light. He didn't have his father to tell him what to do or how to go further in life, but I think he had that early training that stuck with him. At least he had that much of his father to carry with him and to remember. He then went on to Morehouse College in Atlanta and started volunteering for the newspaper in Morehouse College. And beyond just writing stories, he became the photographer for the Maroon Tigers. And he really hadn't thought about the war. War was not at the top of mind at that point in time, and had more intent on finishing college and marrying his sweetheart than having anything to do with the war. But we were preparing for the war. So in 1940, we passed the first peacetime draft in history, and everyone was required to go down to their local draft board and register, black, white. Unfortunately, while the blacks were registered because of the prejudices that existed at that time, and perhaps the feeling, or not probably more than perhaps, but the feeling that blacks would not be able to perform as well as whites in the war, they were often registered but looked over. So if a request for a troops came to their area, they would pick the white soldiers and send them off first. And it was actually worse than that as the war went on. Not only were they passed over for prejudices because of the segregation of blacks and whites, even in their communities, that was also found to be true in the Army. Where there were no separate facilities available, they would not send black soldiers. So unless there were barracks that had been constructed, sanitary facilities, eating facilities, water supplies, everything replicated for the blacks separate from the whites, the boards would not refer the black soldiers to foreign units. And while that did allow blacks to then be deployed, they had further stumbling blocks. At one point in time, the officers or the commanders in the field were not accepting of receiving black units. So if you were an officer in Europe, whether it was England in the early days or even in the Pacific, you had the right to approve the soldiers that were being sent to you. And so they would often not accept black troops, believing they would not perform as well. So it was fruitless for them to submit these black troops to them. They overlooked them. But the draft found Bill. He really wasn't interested in going. He hadn't thought about it. But when the Army calls, the answer is yes. And so he was drafted and went into the Army in 1943. He was, to some degree, lucky. By 43, it was a little more tolerant. However, he was still assigned to an all-black unit. That was the norm, and that would persist throughout the end of the war. All-black units would be generally non-combat units and would almost all be supervised by white officers. And that was his case. He was assigned to the 183rd Engineer Combat Battalion, which is a group of men who were responsible for following behind the Army, or behind the advancing Army, the combat units, and maintaining roads, laying the groundwork for airfields, widening roads, you name it. That was their job, and he did that. But he did have the experience of having been the photographer for his college newspaper, and some sense of not only photography, but what to take, when to take, because of his journalism experience. And I think those two things, when that was seen on his record, the Army within that one combat battalion decided to make him their photographer as well. So he was known as a reconnaissance sergeant, so would go out and take photographs to the extent they needed to and could get an advanced look at the terrain that they were having to cross or any enemy activity. And he was an archivist, so he also was recording what his unit did from day to day. Not that that allowed him to escape from building a bridge or a road, but it meant he did that in addition, which was very fortunate for us that they picked Bill because of his training. His combat battalion was assigned to the Third Army, which is Patton's army. So he was seeing the major battles through Europe as we pushed the Germans back. So you know he was in some of the thick of it, the Ardennes, the Battle of the Bulge. Now, he, again, was not in the combat. He didn't see the battles, but he saw the aftermath. He saw the bombed out or shelled villages. He saw the devastation, both human and to buildings. And he was not so much writing about those times, but he was observing, as any good journalist would, what he saw. And at some point, Bill got orders with his group of black soldiers to go to Buchenwald.
0: And you've been listening to Ronna Simmons tell the story of Bill Scott, and what a story it is. My goodness, what happened to him as a young boy, his father shot and killed. And by the way, before that, his father teaching him how to put in a day's work, not just giving him money, even though his father ran a very successful newspaper. And then what we learn about, well, as we always do when we go back in history, how blacks were treated in this country, even in our military at the time during World War II. When we come back, more of the story of Bill Scott here on Our American Stories.

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9: 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Audubon is a place where birds matter, where habitats are protected, where communities are engaged, and where change takes flight. 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Progress begins with birds. It all begins with birds. Audubon.
0: And we're back with Our American Stories and Ronna Simmons, author of The Other Veterans of World War II, Stories from Behind the Front Lines. When we last left off, Ronna was telling us the story of Bill Scott, an African-American Army engineer and photographer from Atlanta, Georgia. When we last left off, Bill had just received orders to go to the Buchenwald concentration camp. Let's continue with the story.
10: For the most part, the Holocaust, which of course was not called the Holocaust at the time, was not well known. We didn't know a lot about it. There were rumors. There were newspapers to be read, accounts that were coming out from Germany, from Austria, Poland, where the camps were. But people didn't take it seriously. They could hardly believe that something like that was going on. They might know that, of course, there were prisoners of war that were probably not treated as well as we would like to think we do. But what was happening was largely ignored or just not believable. And at some point, the U.S., the American War Intelligence Office, decided that they needed to start preparing the troops for what they were going to see and what they might encounter as they moved into these war-torn areas. And so they produced a number of films from captured newsreels, in some cases, from first-hand accounts in other cases, and produced these black and white films that they decided they should show the troops who were advancing so that if they saw this, they would know what to expect, know the extent of the devastation they might see. So Bill was one of the ones, his unit saw the films, and he remembered saying in the discussions that occurred later that this is all propaganda. There's no one that can be as cruel and inhumane as what these films are telling us. So they sort of watched, but didn't take it to heart and didn't believe that they would see anything quite like what was portrayed on the film. But at some point, after seeing these films, Bill got orders with his group of black soldiers to go to Buchenwald. It is said, and I don't think anyone can exactly substantiate this, that our officers knew that going into a camp that the prisoners might not believe, after all these years they'd spent there, that these, in fact, they were in fact now free, because the prisoners had been tricked in earlier circumstances. The Germans might throw open the gates and tell the prisoners you're free, only to execute them as they tried to flee the camp. So just having the doors open, they weren't going to leave. Very hard to believe. Eisenhower himself realized this. And so when they were coming close to liberating the camps, his orders came to send the black troops. They knew that the prisoners in the concentration camps, when they saw the black soldiers come in, that there was no way that those were German soldiers. So this had to be true. They were in fact liberated. Black troops would be obviously American troops and obviously there to liberate the people. In fact, they became known as the Black Angels to the prisoners in the camps. And that's why it was specifically Bill's unit that went to Buchenwald. Now, Buchenwald might as well have been Berlin, Munich, or any other German city at that point. Buchenwald meant nothing to Bill or to his fellow troops. And he thought, well, what do you want me to do there? And he asked one person or another, and the other men in his group did the same, and they didn't get any explanation. And of course, the army doesn't owe them an explanation, but he still wanted to know what he was expected to do in Buchenwald. And finally, one of the officers said, just go and see. And that's sort of chilling to us now because, of course, we know what he's going to see. But there were no other instructions. So he hopped in his Jeep, went with the other troops, found his way down to Buchenwald. And when he got there, there was a camp. There was barbed wire or fencing, and the Germans had fled. And so they said, well, this is one of those camps. But there's nothing here. There's some people, there's a fence, but nothing's going on. And he said as he got closer and closer, he started seeing the people who had been imprisoned. And they were, of course, emaciated. Certainly many of them might have shown wounds or sores that might not have healed. Many of them couldn't walk, couldn't stand. all of the horrible things we see. And that's when he got out of his Jeep and he realized what he was there to see, to bear witness in a way, or to have leave a testament into what had gone on. So he, again as a journalist, grabbed his camera and began shooting some pictures. Prisoners would beckon them, come look at this, come see this. And so he and his fellow soldiers, aghast, followed the prisoners to see. And as he went further into the camp and was so struck by what he was seeing and the realization that those films were real, he said, I stopped filming. I put my camera down. I could not go on. And even he, knowing that he was there to see and there to bear witness, he couldn't do it. He said, man, the extent of man's depravity was so overwhelming, he couldn't go on. That was so foreign to Bill. It was just against everything he had been brought up to know and to think about other people. In fact, he said later as he contemplated this, that he knew or thought of the German people as being an educated people. And he, through his father's influence, had been educated and could not imagine how an educated group of people who had to know what they were doing, who had to know right from wrong, who had to know what the value of other human beings is. And so it just was incomprehensible to him. He thought, surely education would have prevented this from happening. And it clearly had not. And so that was one aspect of the war that he brought home with him. And it was really fundamental to him, having regarded education so highly. I don't think he ever could come to grips with how that had happened and why it had happened. But thankfully, he did take some pictures, even as horrified as he was, because he could have easily said, I can't do this. I won't do this. This is so awful. No one should see this. And yet the journalist in him came to the fore, and he said, we've got to have this as a record. He then went on through Europe, finished his tour of duty, but they now had a second fight. Unlike their white counterparts, when the blacks returned, they were still, in a sense, at war. They were at war to establish their own place in our society. What he learned about after he returned from the war was something that I think a lot of people don't know about, which was the Double V campaign to recognize the war that blacks had to fight. It was considered Double V if they were able to accomplish what they wanted in terms of getting blacks integrated into our society. Bill began working to that extent. He went back to the paper, but he also spent much of his time working for the NAACP, for other foundations like the Educational Foundation of Metro Atlanta, the Greater Atlanta Council of Human Relations. He was very active in the community and thankfully had a voice and a platform through his paper to help move that along. And he became recognized for it by not only participating in the associations I mentioned, but also he got several awards. He was recognized for, and of course, for the Holocaust contribution, the photography that he did, by having his photographs placed in the U.S. Holocaust Memorial Museum in Washington, D.C. But a year before he died, Governor Joe Frank Harris awarded him a charter membership in the Georgia Commission on the Holocaust. And in that same year, President George H.W. Bush appointed him to the U.S. Holocaust Memorial Council. Two things that really told him that he had actually been able to realize that Double V campaign. He had helped the U.S. win the war in Europe, and he had come home and done his part to help win recognition for the black soldiers and the blacks in our society.
0: And a terrific job on the production by Monty Montgomery. And a special thanks to Ronna Simmons for sharing the story of Bill Scott. And what a story indeed. I mean, to see what he saw in Buchenwald. What a thing to witness and bear witness to and to photograph. And then to come back and fight that second war for integration and for equal treatment. And then ultimately to be on these dual Holocaust commissions, to have finally made it as an equal member of society. A tragic and beautiful story here on Our American Stories.

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9: Lots of sunshine and low humidity for the next couple of days. For tonight, mostly clear and a low of 59. For Thursday, mostly sunny and a high of 78. On Friday, mostly sunny and a high of 77. From Fox 11, your station for severe weather coverage, I'm meteorologist Patrick Powell for 1330 and 101.5 WHBL.

0: Kids want to share what's going on in their lives with the adults around them. 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
4: An historic settlement. I'm Sue Guzman, Fox News. Facebook's parent company Meta agreeing now to pay out billions of dollars to a number of states to settle a lawsuit over social media addiction. Fox's Claudia Cowan has more from Oakland, California.
5: A landmark trial ends with a bombshell settlement. Meta will pay nearly $17 billion to a coalition of 29 states that sued the tech giant. Meta does not admit wrongdoing in the settlement, but will now change how Facebook and Instagram operate for teens and make stronger efforts to flag and remove users under 13 years old. Those specifics include better age verification, usage limits, data collection limitations, nighttime access restrictions, school modes, required breaks in usage, drawing praise from anguished parents who've demanded these changes for years.
4: Meta is calling on rivals like TikTok and YouTube to implement similar restrictions. At least 160 people are dead, more than 1,300 missing, after massive flash floods devastated a border area of Nepal and China. Fox's Matt Finn.
6: The U.S. Geological Survey says a 4.4 earthquake struck moments before these mudslides, and there's a theory that the earthquake caused a massive part of a glacier to break off and fall thousands of feet, triggering an avalanche of ice and rock, which in turn caused the flood. Today's disaster is being investigated, and at this hour, there's a desperate search for people who may have survived or are buried. The State Department is assisting. Secretary Rubio says he is united in prayer for the Nepali people.
4: Americans are among those missing. The accused mastermind of the 9/11 terror attacks, Khalid Sheikh Mohammed, and three alleged co-conspirators are going to stand trial in 2028. That was a ruling from a military judge. Four have been held at Guantanamo Bay since 2003. 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
4: Closing argument set for Thursday, the murder trial of Lindsay Clancy, the Massachusetts woman accused of fatally strangling her three children.
15: 18 jury members will hear the lawyers sum up their cases. Whether Lindsay Clancy killed her kids is not in dispute, but she has pleaded not guilty by reason of lack of criminal responsibility. Judge William Sullivan told the jury they've heard all the evidence.
16: What? You haven't heard the arguments from the attorneys. You haven't even heard, like I said before, the law that you do apply.
15: Those instructions will give the jury four unanimous choices: first-degree murder, second-degree murder, manslaughter, or the lack of criminal responsibility Clancy pleaded to. A hung jury is also a possible outcome. Gernal Scott, Fox News.
4: Authorities have released new evidence following the arrest of a Marine veteran near President Trump's Los Angeles golf course. Fox's Mike Emanuel.
17: The suspect is Janine John Tail, 38 years old, a decorated Marine veteran from Downey, California. Tail appeared before Judge John Lonergan in Los Angeles. Tail was wearing a suicide smock for the preliminary hearing. That's where prosecutors revealed new details about his arrest on July 31st. Prosecutors say Tail had several notebooks with 208 pages of drawings, lists of Secret Service schedules, details of individual security members, and copies of Melania Trump's schedule. He had also allegedly done research about, quote, going off the grid. Tail is charged in a federal criminal complaint with possession of an unregistered short-barreled rifle.
4: A federal judge declining to order Texas to extradite an ICE agent charged with shooting a man and lying about it during the immigration crackdown in Minneapolis. Christian Castro remains in custody in Brownsville, Texas, and under Texas law, he must be released after 90 days of detention, which is Thursday. I'm Sue Guzman. This is Fox News.
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18: Beautiful weather is expected for the remainder of the work week. For tonight, mostly clear and a low of 59. For Thursday, mostly sunny and a high of 78. On Friday, mostly sunny and a high of 77.
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8: Lots of sunshine and low humidity for the next couple of days. For tonight, mostly clear and a low of 59. For Thursday, mostly sunny and a high of 78. On Friday, mostly sunny and a high of 77.
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13: Lots of sunshine and low humidity for the next couple of days. For tonight, mostly clear and a low of 59. For Thursday, mostly sunny and a high of 78. On Friday, mostly sunny and a high of 77. 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
5: The desperate hunt for survivors. I'm Sue Guzman, Fox News. Several dozen Americans are among more than 1,300 people missing in massive flash flooding in the border area between Nepal and China. Fox's Mike Emanuel tells us that rescue personnel are wading through catastrophic devastation, searching for possible survivors.
6: Roads destroyed and buildings buried by extreme flash flooding. Water rushing down the mountains, wiping out everything in its path. The U.S. Geological Survey says the landslide was the equivalent of a 5.2 magnitude earthquake. Officials say at least 340 foreign nationals are missing, and that reportedly includes 47 Americans. The incident taking place on the Himalayan border between Nepal and China-controlled Tibet. First responders reacted quickly to save lives of those who could be saved. Secretary of State Marco Rubio says the United States stands ready to support Nepal with needed humanitarian assistance.
5: Closing arguments set for today in the murder trial of Lindsay Clancy in Massachusetts.
7: 18 jury members will hear the lawyers sum up their cases. Whether Lindsay Clancy killed her kids is not in dispute, but she has pleaded not guilty by reason of lack of criminal responsibility. Judge William Sullivan told the jury they've heard all the evidence.
8: What? You haven't heard the arguments from the attorneys. You haven't even heard, like I said before, the law that you do apply.
7: Those instructions will give the jury four unanimous choices. First-degree murder, second-degree murder, manslaughter, or the lack of criminal responsibility Clancy pleaded to. A hung jury is also a possible outcome. Gernal Scott, Fox News.
5: Federal judge declining to order Texas to extradite ICE agent Christian Castro, is charged with shooting a man and lying about it during an immigration crackdown in Minneapolis. Under Texas law, he must be released after 90 days, which is today. 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
5: Kids under 18 will soon see a host of changes to their Instagram and Facebook experiences thanks to an $18 billion settlement with 48 U.S. states that sued, claiming Meta harmed and addicted children with its social media platforms. Fox's Claudia Cowan with more.
16: A landmark trial ends with a bombshell settlement. Meta will pay nearly $17 billion to a coalition of 29 states that sued the tech giant. Meta does not admit wrongdoing in the settlement, but will now change how Facebook and Instagram operate for teens and make stronger efforts to flag and remove users under 13 years old. Those specifics include better age verification, usage limits, data collection limitations, nighttime access restrictions, school modes, required breaks in usage, drawing praise from anguished parents who've demanded these changes for years.
5: The trial of a Florida teenager accused in the killing of his stepsister aboard a cruise ship is delayed.
17: Court filings in the U.S. Southern District of Florida say the trial of a 16-year-old boy accused of both raping and murdering his stepsister aboard the Carnival Horizon cruise ship will now be delayed further until November 2nd. It had been slated to begin on September 8th. His public defenders wanted more time for their investigation. The stepsister's body was discovered stuffed under a bed covered with life vests in a cabin aboard ship in November of last year. The teen, being identified only by his initials of TH, is being tried in federal court due to the alleged crime occurring at sea. In Miami, Eben Brown, Fox News.
5: The Commerce Department says the economy grew at a sluggish 1.5% pace from April through June, but it says consumer spending stayed strong. Consumer spending, which accounts for about 70% of U.S. economic activity, increased at a healthy 3.4% annual clip. That is up from 4.5% in the January through March period. I'm Sue Guzman. This is Fox News.
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19: Beautiful weather is expected for the remainder of the work week. For tonight, mostly clear and a low of 59. For Thursday, mostly sunny and a high of 78. On Friday, mostly sunny and a high of 77.
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9: Lots of sunshine and low humidity for the next couple of days. For tonight, mostly clear and a low of 59. For Thursday, mostly sunny and a high of 78. On Friday, mostly sunny and a high of 77.
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4: Closing arguments set to begin. I'm Ted Lindner, Fox News. The trial testimony's finished in the murder trial of Lindsay Clancy.
5: The final witness returning to the stand, driving home the prosecution's case.
6: It is my opinion, within a reasonable degree of medical certainty, that Ms. Clancy was criminally responsible.
5: Prosecutors say the Massachusetts mother acted rationally and intentionally, planning and executing the murder of her three children inside the family's Duxbury home. Dr. Gregory Sadoff, a forensic psychologist with the FBI's Behavioral Analysis Unit, interviewed Clancy via Zoom earlier this year and reviewed extensive medical records. The defense says the Massachusetts mother should not be held criminally responsible for the killings, that she was misdiagnosed, overmedicated, and suffering from postpartum psychosis.
4: Fox's Molly Lyme. The accused mastermind of the September 11th terror attacks and three alleged co-conspirators is going to stand trial in 2028. The ruling from a military judge comes nearly a quarter century after nearly 3,000 people were killed. Khalid Sheikh Mohammed and the defendants have been held at Guantanamo Bay since 2003. Massive flash floods in the border area of Nepal and China. More than 170 people are dead. More than 1,500 are missing in three countries. The number expected to grow.
7: Roads destroyed and buildings buried by extreme flash flooding. Water rushing down the mountains, wiping out everything in its path. The U.S. Geological Survey says the landslide was the equivalent of a 5.2 magnitude earthquake. Officials say at least 340 foreign nationals are missing, and that reportedly includes 47 Americans. The incident taking place on the Himalayan border between Nepal and China-controlled Tibet. First responders reacted quickly to save lives of those who could be saved. Secretary of State Marco Rubio says the United States stands ready to support Nepal with needed humanitarian assistance.
4: Fox's Mike Emanuel. 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
4: The loss of Dolly Parton being felt around the world.
10: Following Dolly Parton's death on Tuesday at age 80, many are looking back at her life and the music she left behind. But she leaves a legacy of philanthropy as well, as a literary advocate, a job creator, and a supporter of medical research. Parton's Imagination Library has given more than 332 million books to kids in five countries since it was started in 2000. She created thousands of jobs with her business empire that included a clothing line, baking mixes, and her East Tennessee theme park, Dollywood. Parton also donated $1 million for research into pediatric infectious diseases. And earlier this year, the East Tennessee Children's Hospital in Knoxville was renamed the Dolly Parton Children's Hospital. Tanya J. Powers, Fox News.
4: Meta agreeing to a settlement, a lawsuit brought by dozens of states that accused the social media company of trying to get children addicted to their services. Fox's Claudia Cowan has more.
11: Under the terms of the settlement over the next 10 years, Meta will pay up to $17 billion to the coalition of states that sued the social media giant. It will also have to make big changes to how Facebook and Instagram operate for minors and make stronger efforts to flag harmful content and remove users under 13. Provided the court approves the deal, California alone will receive up to $2 billion. California Attorney General Rob Bonta saying, quote, "Today we have secured a settlement with Meta that will make social media less dangerous for our kids and make a world of difference for children and their families."
4: Meta still faces a number of lawsuits that make similar allegations. And HHS Secretary Robert F. Kennedy Jr. taking X to suggest that Pennsylvania's governor and the office may have fabricated two deaths attributed to measles. The state health department referring to them as measles associated. Pennsylvania Governor Josh Shapiro firing back, saying that Kennedy's statements hinders his state's efforts in fighting its outbreak. I'm Ted Lindner. This is Fox News.
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13: Beautiful weather is expected for the remainder of the work week. For tonight, mostly clear and a low of 59. For Thursday, mostly sunny and a high of 78. On Friday, mostly sunny and a high of 77.
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7: 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They're taking selfies and oversharing. 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If only we can pick up the trail. 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
8: Lots of sunshine and low humidity for the next couple of days. For tonight, mostly clear and a low of 59. For Thursday, mostly sunny and a high of 78. On Friday, mostly sunny and a high of 77. From Fox 11, your station for severe weather coverage, I'm meteorologist Patrick Powell for 1330 and 101.5 WHBL.

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7: This is Gary Markovich from Sheboygan Countywide Crime Stoppers. 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Authorities feel confident that the subjects responsible for these murders have talked to people who have information and have either not been asked or reluctant previously to provide that information. The Sheriff's Department is asking for those people to do the right thing and come forward with this information by calling Crime Stoppers.
6: 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That's 1-877-CUFFTHEM. You will remain anonymous and could be eligible for a reward of up to $1,000. 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
9: More than 1,300 people missing. I'm Carmen Roberts, Fox News, and 47 of them are Americans. They disappeared in catastrophic flooding in Nepal and Tibet caused by a glacier collapse. Nepalese police say the disasters killed at least 273 people, with rescue teams scrambling to work through entire communities swallowed up by the floods.
10: A lethal wall of water and debris comes crashing through, decimating buildings and bridges. Nearly 25 miles of roads were damaged, according to officials, all complicating search and rescue efforts for the hundreds of locals and tourists still missing. The Nepalese army saying so far it has rescued more than 100 people through helicopter operations, while bodies have been recovered more than 60 miles downstream from the disaster zone.
9: Fox's Chanley Painter. Closing arguments are expected to begin this morning in the Massachusetts trial of Lindsay Clancy, who claims postpartum psychosis caused her to kill her three young children.
11: When court resumes today, the defense will make their closing arguments first. Reddington said he will only need about 30 minutes, so half of the allotted time. The prosecution will then go. They are expected to take the full hour. The key question facing the jury is, should Clancy be criminally responsible? Did prosecutors prove beyond a reasonable doubt that she could appreciate her actions were wrong?
9: Fox's Nate Foy from the courthouse in Plymouth, Mass. A potential breakthrough over the Strait of Hormuz, but it's not between the U.S. and Iran. Iran says it has reached a revenue-sharing deal with Oman over the strait, but disagreements remain, and it blames Washington. Meantime, U.S. allies question whether the vital shipping route has been fully cleared of mines. And U.S. crude is slightly higher at this hour, $82.35 a barrel. 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
15: From the WHBL Newsroom, here's the latest. I'm Stace Keen. Several organizations are coming together today to make their case for a $20 minimum wage in Wisconsin. The Sheboygan Living Wage Coalition is hosting a town hall with State Representative Joe Sheehan from 6 to 8 p.m. at Emil Mazie Hall on Superior Avenue. The coalition, which launched on Labor Day of last year, is calling on Wisconsin lawmakers to introduce and pass comprehensive living wage legislation. Organizers are pointing to MIT's living wage calculator, which estimates that a single adult with no dependents needs to earn about $21.88 an hour in order to cover basic needs here in Wisconsin. The coalition is pushing to raise the state minimum wage to $20 an hour by 2030 and tie future increases to inflation so the wage doesn't lose its buying power over time. Two higher learning institutions with similar names will soon be sharing space on the same campus. Lakeland University is establishing a physical presence at the Lakeshore College campus in Cleveland, and the two schools will be celebrating the new arrangement with a ribbon-cutting ceremony and community open house September 10th. The event will run from 9 a.m. until 4 p.m. at the Cedar Building located in the Office of Student Life at Lakeshore College. Lakeland University President Dr. Beth Borgen and Lakeshore College President Dr. Paul Carlson are scheduled to speak beginning at 11 a.m. Visitors will have a chance to learn more about the partnership and how students can benefit from having the two institutions work together. While Lakeshore College will become the eighth Wisconsin Technical College campus with a Lakeland presence, the schools have actually been partners for years. That collaboration was recognized last year when the two institutions received the Sheboygan County Economic Development Corporation's Economic Driver of the Year Award. The honor recognized their combined impact on workforce development, educational opportunities, and economic growth throughout Sheboygan County. In the WHBL Newsroom, I'm Stace Keen.
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16: We'll see lots of sunshine and low humidity the next couple of days. For today, mostly sunny, high 78. Tonight, partly cloudy, low 57. Tomorrow, mostly sunny, high 76. On Saturday, partly sunny, chance of showers, high 78. From Fox 11, your station for severe weather coverage, I'm meteorologist Pete Petoniak for 1330 and 101.5 WHBL.
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18: This is America in the Morning from Westwood One. Good morning, I'm John Trout. It's Thursday, August 27th, 2026. Here's what's coming up on America in the Morning.
19: Making the case for a trade war on both sides of the U.S.-Canada border.
20: Facing a 50% tariff.
21: Canada's had the best deal.
19: I'm Richard Johnson.
22: A federal judge is lifting a major legal obstacle to President Trump's bid to limit mail voting. Sagar Meghani, Washington.
23: There are tributes around the world in honor of Dolly Parton, who died in Nashville.
24: So we get to dress up and have fun.
23: I'm Ed Donahue.
25: A federal judge chimes in on whether or not an ICE officer from Minnesota should be extradited back to that state from Texas. I'm Clayton Neville.
26: Dan J. Sullivan has advanced to the general election for U.S. Senator in Alaska, and he has the same name as the incumbent, Idonna Warder.
18: And in business, NVIDIA's off-the-charts earnings spurs the markets. All ahead on America in the Morning. It's 7 after. The U.S.-Canada trade war may center on tariffs, but for officials, it's also about winning hearts and minds on both sides of the border. As nations are digging in and prices for many goods will be going up, the latest from correspondent Rich Johnson.
19: Top officials from both countries spoke to the other's news networks to explain their sides. U.S. Trade Representative Jameson Greer on the CBC.
0: Canada's had the best deal. We offered an even better deal.
1: Yeah.
0: It would have been a springboard for future progress for us, and now that's gone away.
19: And Canada's trade minister for the U.S., Dominic LeBlanc, on CNN.
2: We cannot afford not to protect Canadian workers and Canadian businesses that are suddenly facing a 50% tariff.
19: But speaking to his countrymen...
3: You're at war when you get attacked. We got attacked.
19: At a news conference, Canadian Prime Minister Mark Carney acknowledged he's in war mode.
3: We've got the reserves, we've got the resilience, we've got the plan, we've got the focus.
19: In British Columbia, Premier David Eby told reporters he's looking for the next round of retaliation, such as canceling a big military order.
4: Well, when your friend kicks you in the back, one of the first rules is you don't then go and buy $12 billion of fighter jets from that person.
19: Or in this case, from American contractor Lockheed Martin. Alberta Premier Danielle Smith used an official video to repeat that she wants no retaliation. That involves cutting off the nearly 4 million barrels of her province's crude oil that flows to the U.S. every day.
1: Doing so would absolutely devastate the Canadian economy. It would not only extinguish the livelihoods of hundreds of thousands of Albertans, it would economically hobble our friends and neighbors in other provinces to the east.
19: But the trade war does have its less serious side. President Trump floated the idea of renaming Lake Ontario Lake America. That prompted Ontario Premier Doug Ford to post an image of Lake Michigan renamed Lake Epstein. And a group called the Canadian Resistance Army not only wrote a song...

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4: This is America in the Morning. Welcome back. It's 26 after. A Republican candidate in Maine has a plan to get federal law enforcement to watch over voting booths for the November election. Jennifer King reports it would involve a phone call to President Trump.
5: As President Trump sows doubts about mail-in ballots and midterm election security, the Associated Press has obtained audio of Maine's Republican nominee for governor, Bobby Charles, telling supporters he has a secret.
6: I have a friend named Tom Holman.
5: He'll ask the White House border czar to send federal agents to polling places.
6: I'm going to ask Tom, actually 3 or 4 weeks before the election, maybe 3, I'm going to make an appeal for ICE and marshals. We got our voting booths.
5: Charles was speaking August 20th to a chapter of Young Republicans in Arundel, Maine. He later explained his comments by saying local election authorities should do everything possible to prevent illegal voting in the state. Maine's Democratic Party criticized the idea as voter intimidation, and a federal law passed in 1865 makes it illegal to station armed federal officers at polling places unless they are repelling armed enemies. The White House and Homeland Security officials have previously said there are no plans to deploy ICE agents at polling places unless there is a specific threat. I'm Jennifer King.
4: It's now official. In the 49th state, there will be 2 Dan Sullivans on the ballot for U.S. Senate. Correspondent Donna Warder reports on an Alaska race in which one candidate is being accused of purposely confusing voters.
7: Dan J. Sullivan has advanced to the general election for U.S. Senator in Alaska. He's a Republican, and he has the same name as the incumbent, Republican Senator Dan Sullivan, who also advanced following the August 18th primary. Dan J. Sullivan, a retired teacher, sued for a spot on the ballot and won after a judge invalidated a decision by a top state elections official who claimed that Dan J. Sullivan filed his candidacy to confuse voters. The Division of Elections listed Dan J. Sullivan on the ballot as Daniel J. Sullivan Jr. with no party affiliation. The current senator was listed as Dan S. Sullivan, Republican incumbent. I'm Donna Warder.
4: America in the Morning for Thursday, August 27th, 2026, is produced by Jeff McKay. I'm John Trout. This is Westwood One.
8: From the WHBL newsroom, here's the latest. I'm Stace Keene. Several organizations are coming together today to make their case for a $20 minimum wage in Wisconsin. WHBL's Kevin Zimmerman has the details.
9: The gathering is called the Sheboygan Living Wage Coalition Town Hall with State Representative Joe Sheehan and will take place from 6 to 8 p.m. at Emil Macy Hall on Superior Avenue. The goal of the Living Wage Coalition, which launched on Labor Day last year and has organized today's event, is for Wisconsin Wisconsin lawmakers to introduce and adopt

0: adopt comprehensive living wage legislation. Besides Representative Sheehan, speakers include Peter Rickman, president of the Milwaukee Area Service and Hospitality Workers Union, William Walter, the executive director of Our Wisconsin Revolution, and various community members relating their stories of trying to live on less than $20 a day. Kevin Zimmerman, WHBL News.
1: Newsweek has named Acuity as one of America's greatest workplaces for the third year in a row, giving the company a 5-star rating. The recognition is based on employee feedback in things like leadership, pay, integrity, and work-life balance. Newsweek looked at feedback from more than 575,000 employees and millions of workplace reviews. Only companies earning 4 or 5 stars made that list. Lakeland University is setting up a location on the Lakeshore College campus in Cleveland. The two schools will be celebrating with a ribbon cutting and community open house event on September 10th. That event will run from 9 a.m. until 4 p.m. at the Cedar Building. Presidents of both schools are scheduled to speak starting at 11. Officials say the partnership will give students more opportunities by having both schools working together in one location. The two schools have actually been partners for years, and that work was recognized last year with the Economic Driver of the Year Award for helping to strengthen workforce development, education, and economic growth in Sheboygan County. In the WHBL newsroom, I'm Stace Keen.
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3: We have a couple of beautiful days to end the work week. Look for mostly sunny skies today, high 78. Tonight, partly cloudy, low 57. Tomorrow, mostly sunny, high 76. Saturday, partly sunny. There is a chance of showers, high 78. From Fox 11, your station for severe weather coverage, I'm meteorologist Pete Petoniak for 1330 and 101.5 WHBL.
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7: 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Coming up this half hour.
8: In Billings, Montana, Alan Smith killed 8 of his relatives at a Sunday dinner, then shot himself. I'm Jennifer King.
9: A request for court documents in the high-profile Senate race in Texas. I'm Clayton Neville.
10: Closing arguments are set in the trial of Lindsay Clancy, accused of murdering her 3 young children. I'm Joan Jones.
11: 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I'm the new old tech guy, Chuck Palm.
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15: With your Quick Minute Local Agriculture, I'm Joanna Guza. I headed way north to Crivitz, Wisconsin to meet with Tracy Zeidel. She's one of the owners of Golden Ridge Dairy, where they milk 900 cows. She shares how the growing season has been this year for their family farm.
16: The growing season for us has been pretty bad, needing some rain in a little bit of a drought. We did get some fourth crop after a little bit of rain.
15: We pray the farmers' crops get some rain and that they have a safe harvest season that's going to be just around the corner. So make sure you're being mindful of farm equipment. Also, Golden Ridge Dairy wanted me to share that the 2027 Breakfast on the Farm will be at Golden Ridge Dairy in Crivitz, Wisconsin on June 27th. That's right, June 27th. The Breakfast on the Farm for Marinette County will be at Golden Ridge Dairy. And that's your quick minute in local agriculture. Thanks for listening. I'm Joanna Guza.
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0: America in the Morning continues. Many folks in the Mid-Atlantic and Northeast are at the risk for severe weather today. Here's AccuWeather.com meteorologist LaTroy Thornton.
1: A surge of moisture ahead of a cold front sweeping across the Northeast and Mid-Atlantic to end the week will help to spark the potential for thunderstorms that may turn severe today and into this evening. And this does include some of the major population centers of that area, such as New York, Philadelphia, and the nation's capital. However, a zone from eastern West Virginia to Delaware and northward into far western portions of New England, much of upstate New York, and the eastern half or so of Pennsylvania carries the risk for thunderstorms that may bring localized damaging wind gusts of at least 50 to 60 miles per hour, as well as the risk for flooding downpours. In fact, there should be enough moisture available with this storm for the risk for flash flooding in any of the areas from New York State south and west into much of the southeast, where multiple downpours actually end up today as more humidity builds in. And even places like the Carolinas, Kentucky, and Tennessee could still face at least localized severe weather. Otherwise, a couple of afternoon thunderstorms should be in the area from the southeastern states into Louisiana, where coverage does turn a bit more spotty, a trend that also persists into some spotty afternoon storms for central and northern Texas. There could still be a thunderstorm around into western Kansas and Nebraska as well, with yet another round of afternoon monsoon thunderstorms from portions of the Four Corners states northward, near and along the Rockies into western Montana. To the west of there, the next disturbance approaching the west coast brings a shower or two to portions of mainly coastal Washington with cooler conditions, and a separate storm mostly centered in Canada means a couple of showers around from northern Michigan into the Arrowhead of Minnesota as heat remains in place in the southwest. I'm AccuWeather.com meteorologist LaTroy Thornton.
0: 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More is being learned about the man accused of killing 8 members of his own family in Billings, Montana. And police have released the 911 call and told more about what they found when they arrived at the home that he set on fire. On the tragic mass shooting in Montana, here's correspondent Jennifer King.
2: There are shots fired at this location with responders on scene.
3: Believe the shooter is down and everybody's safe. There's been no shots fired. We're going to put Engine 33 on the Charlie side exposure to protect that exposure.
4: In Billings, Montana, Alan Smith killed 8 of his relatives at a Sunday dinner, then shot himself after being confronted by law enforcement.
5: AMR, we need you to respond to 309 Watts Star Circle. There is a male on scene still breathing with a gunshot wound.
6: Photography is going in.
5: Message received going in.
4: 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Yellowstone County Sheriff Kent O'Donnell says about 20 minutes passed between the first 911 call and the time a man who turned out to be the suspect was found.
7: Rounds were heard prior to law enforcement's arrival. Law enforcement confronted the suspect in the front yard of the residence. He retreated into the house. At that same time, there was smoke coming from the house. More gunshots could be heard in the house, and the suspect fled out the back of the house into the backyard and took his own life.
4: Brad Ireland, whose ex-wife and 2 children were killed, says Smith had been told to move out of the residence weeks earlier.
7: This is a tragic loss. I keep using the word tragic this week, but I don't think tragic is a strong enough word for this. It's worse than that. A family has been devastated and may never recover.
4: The victims included Smith's grandmother, his parents, his younger sister Megan J. Carey, her 2 children, and her 2 stepchildren. Megan's second husband, Adam J. Carey, says he's been told his 12-year-old daughter, Charlotte, was the one who dialed 911, but she did not survive. I'm Jennifer King.
0: The sister of the late Lindsey Graham won Tuesday's Senate primary in South Carolina and will now head into the November election as the favorite to be elected as the Palmetto State's junior senator. Correspondent Meg Kinnard reports.
8: Darlene Graham has won the Republican nomination to replace her late brother Lindsey Graham in the United States Senate. Darlene Graham has been serving as an interim senator since her brother's death last month. But on Tuesday night, she clinched the Republican nomination in a special primary runoff that at times had attracted some of South Carolina's top Republican names and also prompted President Donald Trump to make a special trip to the state to campaign for her. In sometimes emotional remarks here at her election night results party, Graham talked about her brother's death, saying that the last several weeks had been challenging, but thanking all of his staffers, who are now her staffers, for all of their support in helping her get through this process. She also thanked her opponent, Republican Congressman Ralph Norman, for a active campaign where the two had clashed in a debate and also gone after each other in terms of ads. Both had outside spending of hundreds of thousands of dollars, and the spending in the race totaled in the millions in terms of all of the ads that were promoting both candidates and also running negative ads against each other. President Donald Trump played a big role in this. He says he urged Darlene Graham to get into the race in the first place and campaign for her in Myrtle Beach on Friday, just 4 days before this special runoff. The president had a lot on the line himself. He was closely allied with Lindsey Graham as one of his top congressional supporters. And also, since he said he had urged Darlene Graham to get into this special primary, said that he felt he needed to really show her that support. But this primary did divide Republicans in heavily conservative South Carolina, and Graham says that she is ready to reach out to voters who didn't even support her in the primary, who may have voted for one of the other Republicans, to defeat her opponent in November, Democrat Annie Andrews.
0: There's Meg Kennard reporting. Polling shows the high-profile Senate race in Texas is a close one, as Democrats have aspirations to flip the Lone Star State from red to blue. Correspondent Clayton Neville reports court documents are being requested surrounding an alleged connection to fraud by the Republican in the race.
9: James Tallarico, the Democratic candidate for U.S. Senate in Texas, wants to reveal depositions involving his Republican opponent and current Texas Attorney General Ken Paxton. This week, Tallarico asked the courts to decide whether or not the documents should be released. It's a continued effort by Tallarico to shine a light on alleged corruption by Paxton. The depositions involve a civil case where a mineral assets company was accused of fraud. Paxton was connected to that company, but not a defendant in the case that was eventually settled. This is polling in Texas shows Tallarico with a lead on Paxton.
10: We found James Tallarico leading Ken Paxton narrowly, 42% to 39%. Probably most importantly to notice in that race at this phase, 14% still without an opinion.
9: Jim Henson's with the Texas Politics Project, who takes regular polls in Texas.
10: Well, I think we don't want to overinterpret it, but it does mean that this is, as we anticipated, this is the most competitive top-of-the-ballot race we've seen in Texas in recent memory.
9: Henson told me it's a bit of a coin flip, but the sustained lead could favor Tallarico.
10: It's a bit of a coin flip, but if you step back, look at our poll, and people should always do this in the context of other polling, Tallarico's had a narrow lead now in about four of the last five nonpartisan polls, so this is a very competitive race.
9: According to the TPP poll, the topic of data centers is leading many voters to the polls.
10: It is. I think it's undeniably a political issue being colored in part by attitudes by AI, in part by economic concerns. Our August poll was about where our June poll was. Data points 27 points underwater overall. 30% say they would support building a data center in their community, but 57% oppose it.
9: In response to Tallarico's request to have court documents connected to Paxton released, a spokesperson for the AG wrote it off as nothing more than a desperate attempt to hide his own extremism, referring to Tallarico. I'm Clayton Neville.
0: 16 till. Closing arguments in the Clancy case, and who's behind hijacked household internet devices. Those stories and more when America in the Morning continues after these messages.
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0: It's 14 till. America in the Morning continues. The Trump administration has paused processing of immigrant visas, which allow recipients to move permanently to the U.S. to train visa officers on new guidance, ensuring that applicants have enough financial means to support themselves after they arrive. Immigrant visa applicants with interviews scheduled at U.S. embassies and consulates have been notified by email that their appointments are being postponed. In January, the State Department paused processing of most immigrant visas for 75 countries, mostly in Africa, Asia, and Latin America, giving similar reasons as the current pause. The pause shouldn't affect applicants for non-immigrant visas, which include visas for tourists, students, and foreign workers. The murder trial of Massachusetts mother Lindsay Clancy is now moving forward to closing arguments. Testimony wrapped up Wednesday. Closing arguments next. Correspondent Joan Jones with details.
17: Lindsay Clancy is accused of sending her husband on an errand and then strangling her three children, 5-year-old Cora, 3-year-old Dawson, and 8-month-old Callan, at the family's Duxbury home in January of 2023 while he was gone on that errand. Now, the central question for jurors is not whether Clancy killed the children, her defense acknowledges as much, but whether she is criminally responsible because they allege she suffered from severe postpartum psychosis. That's a claim that Dr. Gregory Satoff disputes. He's a forensic psychologist with the FBI's Behavioral Analysis Unit. He says that Clancy was aware of what she was doing and had planned the killings.
18: Doctor, did you form an opinion to a reasonable degree of medical certainty as to whether Lizzie Clancy on January 24th, 2023, when she strangled her children, was criminally responsible?
19: Yes.
18: And what is that opinion?
19: Yes. It is my opinion within a reasonable degree of medical certainty that Ms. Clancy was criminally responsible.
17: But Lindsay Clancy's lawyers argue she's not criminally responsible, that she was misdiagnosed, over-medicated, and suffered from postpartum psychosis. And they attempted to discredit the prosecution witness.
20: Have you ever treated a woman suffering from postpartum psychosis?
19: Yes.
20: When?
19: In the late 1980s and also during the 1990s.
17: After 5 weeks of testimony and roughly 85 witnesses, the jury could begin deliberations Friday. I'm Joan Jones.
0: The mystery peeled back as to why CIA Director John Ratcliffe flew from Washington to Moscow for a 4-hour visit. The Wall Street Journal is reporting that he was sent to give a message to the Kremlin: do not attack NATO member states. The secretive visit on an Air Force jet that included a diplomatic motorcade for his meeting was twofold. The journal reports that Ratcliffe discussed both Iran and NATO with Russian leaders before returning back to the U.S. Under under Article 5 of the treaty that created NATO, members of the alliance, including the U.S., are expected to come to each other's defense if attacked. Federal investigators seized two Chinese hacking platforms, and officials say the operation was routed through thousands of hijacked household internet devices. The new old tech guy, Chuck Palm, explains.
1: A couple of days ago, I told you about the hackers that were taking over power plants online. That story was an update to what the Department of Justice thought might be Iranian hacking, has just been updated again. This time, the Justice Department and the FBI have seized two Chinese hacking platforms called QScan and QT Router. QScan has been crawling the internet looking for smart devices with weak password authentication. The bad news is, it found thousands of them all over the world. And then QT Router came in and turned all those hijacked gadgets into a relay network. So the hacks didn't look like they were coming from Nanjing, China. It looked like it came from a router somewhere near the American target. And that was exactly the point. The worst part is, the victims all look like three-letter agencies from the U.S. government. The Federal Reserve, the Department of Energy, United States Senate, even the Justice Department itself. And let's not forget about NASA. Okay, four letters. What's really sad is the prosecutors say that the group behind this have been doing it since 2018, and the Nanjing company that sells hacking as a service are selling it directly to Chinese intelligence and the People's Liberation Army. The fix is simple, but nobody ever applies it because it means changing every password on every device, which should be rule number one every 30 days for any government agency. Follow the new old tech guy on X, at Chuck Palm.
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21: Six shutout performances on the baseball bump Wednesday. Phillies marooned the Mariners 6-0. Kyle Schwarber belted homer number 40. Bryce Harper went deep, and Jesus Luzardo fanned 9 in a combo two-hitter. Rays tamed the Tigers 3-0. Freddy Peralta and the Dreamers with a two-hitter. Eduardo Rodriguez struck out 9. He and the gang tossed a two-hitter, and the Diamondbacks rattled the Cubs 2-0. Marlins held the Red Sox to 5 hits and capitalized on 4 errors in a 4-0 victory. Padres plundered the Pirates 3-0. Randy Vasquez and the Vaqueros scattered 5 hits, and the Blue Jays blanked the Royals 3-0 to end their 9-game winning streak. 7 pitchers chipping in on a 6-hitter. Guardians up their winning run to 7 in a row, getting 2 runs in the 9th to edge the Angels 4-3. White Sox romped over the Rangers 10-4. Tristan Peters homered for the 5th straight game.
22: I mean, it feels really good, obviously, but at the same time, the season's not over. We got playoffs to look forward to as well.
21: Reds scored 7 times in the 9th to tip the Giants 10-9. Eugenio Suarez with a grand slam. Orioles blew a 7-0 lead, but clipped the Cardinals 8-7. Rockies hit 4 dingers, including a Connor Norby granny, as they nailed the Nationals. Wins for the Yankees, Braves, Brewers, and A's. The final week of the NFL preseason opens tonight with 4 games. The regular season opener now less than 2 weeks away. And no more Pro Bowl. The NFL ending a tradition dating back to 1951. The All-Star Game morphing into a series of skills competitions in recent years. 88 players will still get the recognition with no replacements needed. And they'll be invited to an in-person celebration the weekend before the Super Bowl in February. That's Thursday Sports.
0: Thank you, sir. It's 7 till. How New Englanders are dealing with the invasive green crab. When America in the Morning continues after these messages.
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3: It's 5 till. This is America in the Morning. Rocky Horror's Dr. Frankenfurter has passed away. Correspondent Kevin Carr with details on the passing of actor and singer Tim Curry.
4: Award-winning actor Tim Curry passed away at his home on Tuesday. He was 80. Curry had a decades-long career on stage and screen, but it was his role as Dr. Frankenfurter in the 1975 cult film The Rocky Horror Picture Show that made him a worldwide name. Often playing villains or eccentrics, Curry starred as swindler Rooster Hannigan in 1982's Annie. And as Long John Silver in 1996's Muppet Treasure Island.
5: I'm afraid we shish kebab and barbecue stowaways on this ship.
4: Curry's other most iconic performance came in the first screen incarnation of Pennywise the Dancing Clown in the 1990 miniseries Stephen King's It.
6: Bring you down here.
4: Coming off his Rocky Horror success, he released three albums in the late 70s and early 80s, featuring songs like Paradise Garage and I Do the Rock.
6: I Do the Rock.
4: In 2012, Curry suffered a near-fatal stroke, which left him in a wheelchair. However, he continued to do voiceover work and returned to Rocky Horror for the television remake in 2016, this time as the narrator.
7: I would like, if I may, to take you on a strange journey.
4: Last year, during the 50th anniversary of Rocky Horror, Curry talked about his legacy at the Grammy Museum.
7: It's unavoidable that it should be, but I'm very, very proud of it.
4: I'm Kevin Carr.
3: Anyone who likes seafood usually loves crabs, but a certain type of crustacean is not great for the environment, but is good served on a table. Correspondent Lisa Dwyer reports that New Englanders are getting creative dealing with an invasive green crab by eating more of them.
26: The invasive European green crab has long been a nuisance in New England, hurting local fisheries, damaging ecosystems. With warming waters, their numbers overwhelmed other species. A female green crab can lay about 180,000 eggs once or twice a year.
27: Green crabs are a horribly invasive species that have been here for 200 years now. They eat up all the commercially valuable shellfish.
26: Mike Macy with Southern Maine Sustainable Shellfish.
27: Just about everyone hates them, and we're trying to turn them into a premium seafood product.
26: Restaurants are designing dishes around the crabs.
28: We like the idea of soft shell crab because after the crab molts and it's got a paper thin shell, you can fry it or saute it and consume the entire animal, shell and all.
26: The aggressive harvesting has paid off.
28: Places where we never saw a lobster or a native rock crab, we're coming up, our traps are coming up loaded with lobsters and rock crab.
26: I'm Lisa Dwyer.
3: America in the Morning for Thursday, August 27th, 2026 is produced by Jeff McKay. I'm John Trout. This is Westwood One.
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9: Disaster strikes Nepal and Tibet. I'm Carmen Roberts, Fox News. More than 1,300 people are missing, including 700 foreign tourists, with about 50 Americans among them. A massive flood caused by possibly the collapse of a glacier led to the disaster. Fox meteorologist Adam Klotz explains.
10: Really horrible situation. Originally looked like a 5.2 earthquake, so we saw this seismic activity, but this was not an earthquake at all. All of this seismic activity coming just from that rock slide, just from that glacier breaking off, ultimately hitting the ground and moving those sensors. So this was a massive break, and you saw it fall from really high altitudes, right? So the Himalaya Mountains, very, very tall, and you get this slide that starts to shake the entire earth.
9: Police in Nepal say at least 273 people have died in that massive flood. The Qatari prime minister is in Tehran to meet with Iranian officials today. Fox's Trey Yingst has more from Tel Aviv.
11: The defense will make their closing arguments first. Reddington said he will only need about 30 minutes, so half of the allotted.
9: And the Secretary of State, Marco Rubio, said that the U.S. is leaning into economic D-Day sanctions. And here's more from Trey Yingst.
12: The visit comes as President Trump told Al Jazeera that the U.S. is achieving a very big victory, but the war will continue as long as necessary. Another report crossed of an oil tanker being hit with an unknown projectile in the Strait of Hormuz earlier this week. The IRGC warned Wednesday that the strait would not be opened until the United States accepts Iranian demands.
9: And closing arguments are just hours away in the Massachusetts trial of Lindsay Clancy, who killed her three children.
11: The defense will make their closing arguments first. Reddington said he will only need about 30 minutes, so half of the allotted time.
9: Fox's Nate Foy in Plymouth. 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
9: The 29 states that sued Meta over allegations of teen social media addiction are celebrating the company's agreement to end the case.
15: This is a major moment to clean up an industry that has been hurting our kids.
9: And that is California Attorney General Rob Bonta. Meta, which owns Instagram and Facebook, has agreed to pay nearly $18 billion and add stronger child safety measures without admitting any wrongdoing. Backlash continues against Flock camera systems.
16: The use of Flock cameras, automated license plate readers made by Flock Safety, has become a major national issue across the country and across political parties. Flock Safety branding itself as a tool to fight crime, find missing people, even recover stolen vehicles. Now dozens of municipalities are canceling or suspending the use of the cameras following reports of widespread misuse. It's also on the radar now of Missouri Republican U.S. Senator Josh Hawley, who heads the Senate Judiciary Subcommittee on Crime and Counterterrorism. He's launching an investigation into the legality of the technology. Sue Guzman, Fox News.
9: And the loss of Dolly Parton is being felt around the world.
18: Following Dolly Parton's death on Tuesday at age 80, many are looking back at her life and the music
0: music she left behind. But she leaves a legacy of philanthropy as well, as a literary advocate, a job creator, and a supporter of medical research. Parton's Imagination Library has given more than 332 million books to kids in five countries since it was started in 2000. She created thousands of jobs with her business empire that included a clothing line, baking mixes, and her East Tennessee theme park, Dollywood. Parton also donated $1 million for research into pediatric infectious diseases. And earlier this year, the East Tennessee Children's Hospital in Knoxville was renamed the Dolly Parton Children's Hospital. Tanya J. Powers, Fox News.
9: And I'm Carmen Roberts, and this is Fox News.
1: From the WHBL Newsroom, here's the latest. I'm Stace Keen. Several organizations are coming together today to make their case for a $20 minimum wage in Wisconsin. The Sheboygan Living Wage Coalition is hosting a town hall with State Representative Joe Sheehan from 6 to 8 p.m. at Emil Mazie Hall on Superior Avenue. The coalition, which launched on Labor Day of last year, is calling on Wisconsin lawmakers to introduce and pass comprehensive living wage legislation. Organizers are pointing to MIT's Living Wage Calculator, which estimates that a single adult with no dependents needs to earn about $21.88 an hour in order to cover basic needs here in Wisconsin. The coalition is pushing to raise the state minimum wage to $20 an hour by 2030 and tie future increases to inflation so the wage doesn't lose its buying power over time. Two higher learning institutions with similar names will soon be sharing space on the same campus. Lakeland University is establishing a physical presence at the Lakeshore College campus in Cleveland, and the two schools will be celebrating the new arrangement with a ribbon-cutting ceremony and community open house September 10th. The event will run from 9 a.m. until 4 p.m. at the Cedar Building located in the Office of Student Life at Lakeshore College. Lakeland University President Dr. Beth Borgen and Lakeshore College President Dr. Paul Carlson are scheduled to speak beginning at 11 a.m. Visitors will have a chance to learn more about the partnership and how students can benefit from having the two institutions work together. While Lakeshore College will become the eighth Wisconsin Technical College campus with a Lakeland presence, the schools have actually been partners for years. That collaboration was recognized last year when the two institutions received the Sheboygan County Economic Development Corporation's Economic Driver of the Year Award. The honor recognized their combined impact on workforce development, educational opportunities, and economic growth throughout Sheboygan County. For the most part, Wisconsin's unemployment numbers are up just a bit in July. Officials with the State Department of Workforce Development say here in the Sheboygan area, those numbers improved slightly. Sheboygan Metro had an unemployment rate of 3% in July. That's down 0.1% from June, but up 0.2% from a year ago. The local workforce stood at about 63,900 people in July, down about 200 from June and 300 from this time last year. In the city of Sheboygan, the unemployment rate was 3.1%, also down 0.1% from June, but up 0.1% as compared to July of last year. Sheboygan County had a 3% unemployment rate in July, and again, that's down 0.1% from June, but up 0.2% from a year ago. Blood donations are at critically low levels, but you may be able to help out. The American Red Cross is hosting a blood drive from 10 a.m. until 3 p.m. today at Uptown Social on North 8th Street. Appointments can be made online at redcrossblood.org. 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
17: We'll see lots of sunshine and low humidity the next couple of days. For today, mostly sunny, high 78. Tonight, partly cloudy, low 57. Tomorrow, mostly sunny, high 76. On Saturday, partly sunny, chance of showers, high 78. From Fox 11, your station for severe weather coverage, I'm meteorologist Pete Petoniak for 1330 and 101.5 WHBL.
18: Good morning. We'll look at sports. I'm John Hensler. Brewers and Mets back at it in New York on Wednesday. Brewers looking for a bounce back after that tight loss in extra innings on Tuesday. Dustin May made the start last night, only lasted one pitch, took a 106-mile-per-hour comebacker off of his right shoulder blade on the opening pitch of the game. He left. X-rays were negative. That was good news. Robert Gasser came into the game. He had a big pick-me-up. 5 1/3, only one run given up. Second inning, no score. Brewers put together six hits in a row. David Hamilton RBI single put the Brewers in front 1-0. Then Sal Frelick making his return to the lineup last night, a 2-RBI single.
19: Frelick through the left side base hit. That'll score a couple of more runs. 3-0 in the second inning.
18: Jeff Levering on the call on Brewer TV. Garrett Mitchell tacks on an RBI single in that inning. 4-run second inning. In the fourth inning, a 3-run blast by Bryce Strang. His first home run the month of August blows the game open. Brewers take it by an 8-1 final last night. With the win, they are 82-51. Cubs lost in Arizona 2-0, so the division lead now 6.5 games. Brewers go for the series win tonight. It is Jacob Mizorowski Day, a 6:10 first pitch in New York. In the NFL, Packers and Cardinals held joint practice in Green Bay on Wednesday in advance of their preseason matchup at Lambeau Field coming up on Friday. GM Brian Gutekunst met with the media before practice yesterday. He talked about what players were referring to as the LaFleur Bowl.
2: You know, I mean, it's obviously unique, but for Matt, his brother, his mom and dad, you know, probably some extended family, it's just a really cool thing, cool moment. At the end of the day, you know, there's work to be done, but excited, you know, happy for them because that's, it is very unique, and mom and dad got to be pretty proud.
18: Packers started practice out hot yesterday. They end cold, though, 0-4-4 in all 4 2-minute periods. Day off today, preseason game number 3, Packers and Cardinals at Lambeau Field coming up tomorrow. I'm John Hensler, 1330 and 101.5 WHBL.
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0: morning and welcome to Sheboygan's Morning News with Steve and Shannon on this Thursday, August 27th. We're getting very, very close to football season.
1: And September.
0: And September. And we're getting close to the postseason in baseball.
1: Yes. So, I just can't believe how fast August went. What?
0: I know.
1: Yeah.
0: And your daughter goes back to school next week, right?
1: Yeah. That's crazy, too. Seems like she just got out of school.
0: I know. What day is she going to be at school again?
1: I think Wednesday. I don't know.
0: Well, you took her school shopping earlier this week, so I mean, it's...
1: I got to take her again one more time. She still hasn't been to the mall, because the mall's so far away.
0: So that's a plan for probably tomorrow?
1: Yeah.
0: What's going on with the weather?
1: It is 64 degrees. And today's going to be mostly sunny with a high of 78. Tonight, partly cloudy with a low of 57. Tomorrow, mostly sunny, high near 76. Saturday, partly sunny, chance of showers, high near 78. And then all the way into Sunday, partly sunny, chance of showers and thunderstorms, and a high near 82.
0: And I think there's a note, because I think, isn't there going to be like a solar eclipse or something as well? Or a lunar eclipse, something going on?
1: Oh, yeah. A partial lunar eclipse. This happens when the Earth moves directly between the sun and the moon, causing Earth's shadow to fall across the moon. It can only occur during the full moon. It is 96% of coverage, thus a partial eclipse. We see the maximum at 11:13 p.m. Moon should appear red, called a blood moon.
0: Ooh.
1: I wish I would have looked at that before. I didn't even know that.
0: You didn't even know that?
1: No.
0: Yeah, like 11:30 tonight. So I guess I could set my alarm for a little earlier. Get up at 11:15.
1: Yeah, that's pretty much when you're getting up, isn't it?
0: Yeah. Yeah, I'll be getting up at that time. Time is 6:17. All kinds of stuff to get into today. We'll talk about a goofy story. A doctor woke up, Shannon, talk about the stuff of nightmares, with a bat trying to get in her mouth.
1: Ooh.
0: Yeah.
1: Oh, why'd you have to say that?
0: Well, we got some bizarre stories out there this morning. We've got some good news. In fact, I'm going to talk about this here shortly, about the FDA approving a new drug specifically for pancreatic cancer. We'll get into that. We got a story on, do you ever know a guy who gets married, gets divorced, and then gets remarried right away?
1: Yes. And then, like, my brother. My brother had like five boys.
0: Is your brother... A habitual marrier?
1: Yeah, and it always seems like they all look alike, too. It's very bizarre. But yeah.
0: So we got a story on that.
1: I never understood that. Like, why people do that.
0: I don't necessarily get it either. But I know people like that.
1: Mm-hmm.
0: That they... It's like a thing. They'll have a nervous breakdown if they're not in a relationship. They don't even have... In some cases, they don't even have to like the person they're in the relationship with, as long as they're in a relationship. That's what they need, apparently.
1: Yeah, I think that's weird, but it there is people like that.
0: Oh, there are, and we got a story on it, so we will get to that. And then, we haven't heard a lot about this, but have you heard the story of this Marine veteran that showed up at President Trump's golf course? With all kinds of notes about Melania's schedule and Secret Service notes.
1: Yeah, I saw that.
0: And semi-automatic rifle. We'll get into that story. That hasn't gotten a lot of publicity, but we've got some sound on that. And then we'll share some audio from WBAY, because they went and interviewed one of our colleagues yesterday, didn't they, Shannon?
1: Not just our colleague, our friend.
0: Our friend Mike Dubord up at Duke FM. He sat down with WBAY to talk about Dolly Parton and her legacy in the area. So we'll share that with you when we get back as well. You are listening to Sheboygan's Morning News with Steve and Shannon Time is 6:20. Business news coming up right now.
2: 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Best Buy raised its full fiscal year outlook after reporting a stronger than expected first half performance. The company also reiterated that it's still seeing customers spend, though they are still focused on value and sales. NVIDIA shares have jumped 7% after the company said it has surpassed Wall Street expectations for revenue over a recent three-month period. The California-based company recorded just over $96 billion in sales over 3 months ending in July. The jump in revenue marked 106% growth compared to the same quarter a year earlier. Medical device maker Boston Scientific said that a cyber attack disrupted its global operations, including systems that it relies on to process and ship customer orders. The incident continues to affect the company's business as it works to restore operations. Futures are mixed as NVIDIA earnings lift chip stocks. NASDAQ futures up by more than 300 points. That's Your Money Now.
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0: Welcome back to Sheboygan's Morning News with Steve and Shannon. Saw this, Shannon, wanted to get to it. This good news out of the FDA, well, at least it's partially good news. The FDA has approved a new once-a-day pill for advanced pancreatic cancer after a major trial showed it doubled patient survival. The drug called RasaQ is for patients whose cancer has spread and who have already been treated or can't receive combination chemotherapy. Doctors are calling it a potential game changer because patients lived longer and had a better quality of life than with chemotherapy. An 88-year-old Fullerton woman who received the drug early says she was able to return to normal activities with much less nausea and fatigue, calling it a godsend.
1: So it's only for people who can't do chemo? So if it's better, then why wouldn't they let everybody do it?
0: Well, it's for people who have already been treated and they can't do any more with chemo or radiation or whatever. Or people that maybe just can't have chemo for whatever reason. But you would think they would open it up to everyone.
1: Everyone, yeah. Yeah, so they can have less nausea and everything else, too.
0: Now, if you had to guess, what do you think this drug costs a month?
1: A month?
0: Think high.
1: $10,000.
0: Try 40.
1: A month.
0: $40,000 a month.
1: Wow.
0: Yeah. The cost is $39,800 a month, although insurance is expected to cover the drug for many patients. And the company says financial assistance will also be available. About 67,000 Americans are expected to be diagnosed with pancreatic cancer this year, making this a potential major breakthrough against one of the hardest cancers to treat, without question. The most deadly, the most hardest to treat by far is pancreatic cancer, right?
1: I think so. I don't know.
0: I think so. I think it's got the worst survival rates over 5 years and everything else. So hopefully this is a game changer for a lot of folks.
1: Yeah, but I think it should be for all people, not just the people that can't do chemo. It's like, here's a better option for the other people.
0: Yeah, and I'm not saying it's not. I'm saying they just got approval on it, so this may replace chemo for a lot of people.
1: That'd be great.
0: Yeah, because we know all of the side effects of that.
1: Yes, we do.
0: So, what do you got for stories over there? Or should I get into my article about season creep and your beloved pumpkin spice?
1: Ooh. Season creep, is that what they're calling it now?
0: Yeah.
1: Yeah, let's talk about that because I have a pumpkin spice muffin that I'm gonna eat really soon.
0: Okay.
1: four seconds.
0: I probably can't get through this whole thing before the break, but this, according to Fox News, season creep, pumpkin spice invades summer as Americans start fall earlier than ever.
1: Yeah. I'm saying it's I know people don't like it, but I like it.
0: And we're saying, let us keep our summer.
1: Well, you can still keep summer. Like, it can still be warm out. You can still go swimming. You can still go tanning. You can still go do

0: all your summer stuff, it's just going to smell like pumpkin spice in your house, and you're going to have lattes and muffins.
1: Well, according to the article, apparently August is the new October. While we're still sweating through summer, pumpkin spice lattes and Halloween decorations are all over the place. We'll get back to this in a minute.
2: News. I'm Deborah Valentine. Closing arguments are scheduled to get underway today in the trial of Lindsay Clancy. She is the mother accused of killing her three children.
3: Prosecutors say the Massachusetts mother acted rationally and intentionally, murdering her three children inside the family's Duxbury home in January of 2023.
2: Fox's Molly Line reporting. The defense claims Clancy was suffering from postpartum psychosis. Meta will pay $18 billion to 29 states to settle a social media addiction lawsuit. Fox's Claudia Cowan has more from Oakland, California.
4: Meta does not admit wrongdoing in the settlement, but will now change how Facebook and Instagram operate for teens and make stronger efforts to flag and remove users under 13 years old.
2: Meta is also calling on rivals like TikTok and YouTube to implement similar restrictions. 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
5: From the WHBL newsroom, here's the latest. I'm Stace Keen. Several organizations are coming together today to make their case for a $20 minimum wage in Wisconsin. WHBL's Kevin Zimmerman has the details.
6: The gathering is called the Sheboygan Living Wage Coalition Town Hall with State Representative Joe Sheehan and will take place from 6 to 8 p.m. at Emil Mazie Hall on Superior Avenue. The goal of the Living Wage Coalition is for Wisconsin lawmakers to introduce and adopt comprehensive living wage legislation. Besides Representative Sheehan, speakers include Peter Rickman, president of the Milwaukee Area Service and Hospitality Workers Union, William Walter, the executive director of Our Wisconsin Revolution, and various community members relating their stories of trying to live on less than $20 a day. Kevin Zimmerman, WHBL News.
5: 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The recognition is based on employee feedback and things like leadership, pay, integrity, and work-life balance. 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Only companies earning 4 or 5 stars made that list. Lakeland University is setting up a location on the Lakeshore College campus in Cleveland. The two schools will be celebrating with a ribbon-cutting and community open house event on September 10th. That event will run from 9 a.m. until 4 p.m. at the Cedar Building. Presidents of both schools are scheduled to speak starting at 11. Officials say the partnership will give students more opportunities by having both schools working together in one location. The two schools have actually been partners for years, and that work was recognized last year with the Economic Driver of the Year Award for helping to strengthen workforce development, education, and economic growth in Sheboygan County. For the most part, Wisconsin's unemployment numbers are up a little bit in July. Officials with the State Department of Workforce Development say here in the Sheboygan area, numbers improved slightly. Sheboygan Metro had an unemployment rate of 3% in July. That's down 0.1% from June, but up 0.2% from a year ago. The local workforce stood at about 63,900 people in July, down about 200 from June and down 300 from this time last year. In the city of Sheboygan, unemployment rate was 3.1%. That's also down 0.1% from June, but up 0.1% compared to July of last year. Sheboygan County had a 3% unemployment rate in July. Again, that's down 0.1% from June, but up 0.2% from a year ago. Blood donations are at critically low levels, but you may be able to help out. The American Red Cross is hosting a blood drive today from 10 a.m. until 3 p.m. It's taking place at Uptown Social on North 8th Street. 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The Sheboygan Police Department's customer service window is going to be closed today from 1 to 2:30. That's due to a staff meeting. Anyone wanting to make a payment can still do so by placing your payment in the drop box. 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
8: We have a couple of beautiful days to end the work week. Look for mostly sunny skies today, high 78. Tonight, partly cloudy, low 57. Tomorrow, mostly sunny, high 76. Saturday, partly sunny. There is a chance of showers, high 78. From Fox 11, your station for severe weather coverage, I'm meteorologist Pete Petoniak for 1330 and 101.5 WHBL.
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9: Product prices for 2026 and for 2027. We reduced our butter price forecast by 4 cents per pound. So for 2026, we currently have it at $1.65 per pound year over year. Looking into 2027, we expect to see some strength there, rising to about $1.71 per pound. Non-fat dry milk price, we lowered by just a penny a pound, down to $1.61 for 2026. But even with that reduction, that's still a very strong non-fat dry milk price. At $1.61. Next year going forward, we didn't make any change to our price forecast, but we expect prices to continue to come down back toward historic levels. So next year's non-fat dry milk price is forecast at $1.47 per pound. Dry whey price forecast, we raised by a penny a pound for 2026 and by 3 cents per pound for 2027. This continues to reflect strong protein demand that has kept those dry whey prices fairly persistently elevated for the past several months.
0: Now, Mark discusses USDA's latest 2026 and 2027 milk price forecast by class, as well as the all milk price.
9: Our Class 3 price forecast for 2026 is up 10 cents per hundredweight to $16.25 per hundredweight. Our Class 4 2026 price was reduced 25 cents per hundredweight, is now forecast at $18.15 per hundredweight. The all milk price for 2026 is currently forecast at $19.85 per hundredweight. That was reduced 15 cents per hundredweight. This month. Next year, we expect a Class 3 price to average $17.25 per hundredweight, basically a dollar more than 2026. The Class 4 price, we expect to average $17.20 per hundredweight, down about 95 cents year over year. All milk price for next year, we are currently forecasting at $19.80 per hundredweight, which is down 5 cents year over year.
0: USDA's Dairy Market News surveys nearly 130 retailers comprising of 22,000 individual stores with online weekly ads and features. This information was captured from August 15th through August 27th. Conventional dairy ads are down 9% and organic ads down 13%. The most advertised conventional commodity is cheese, while milk is the most advertised commodity in the organic aisle. The most advertised conventional milk product is the half gallon. The average price for conventional half gallon milk is $1.93, which is down 29 cents. You can learn more at the weekly grocery store daily feature on USDA's website. And that's your connection to agriculture. I'm Joanna Guza.
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1: Welcome back to Sheboygan's Morning News with Steve and Shannon. So, Shannon, we were talking about this Fox News article on pumpkin spice and how it's invading earlier and earlier.
0: It's not invading. It's a blessing.
1: Well, it's kind of saying it's kind of invading.
0: Yeah.
1: It's just because
0: the article says that doesn't mean it is.
1: It's part of a growing trend called season creep. Where people start embracing the next season earlier and earlier.
0: Yeah, well, you kind of have to, or it goes too quick.
1: Dunkin' rolled out its fall menu on August 19th. Starbucks brought it back on the 25th.
0: I know. It was just like, was it yesterday? What's the date today?
1: 27th.
0: Oh, yeah. Yeah, it was 2 days ago.
1: And some people aren't even waiting that long. DoorDash says orders for ingredients to make fall drinks at home started jumping in late July.
0: See, I told you, I bought the pumpkin spice coffee creamer in July.
1: You're a summer creeper.
0: Well, I don't know. I like fall. I was doing a video yesterday for my store, and I said the same thing. I'm like, I love fall. And then I had to come back and say, I don't love being cold. I love the fall fashion, and I love the fall food. Not so much being cold.
1: Well, I'm always cold. During the summer, I wear one sweatshirt. In the studio, during the winter, I wear two.
0: I know. I was just telling you that today. Like, you're shivering outside, and it's 64 degrees.
1: Yeah.
0: Yeah.
1: I'm more of a warm weather cat.
0: Yeah. Well, yeah, but that shouldn't detour you from eating pumpkin spice.
1: Halloween is getting an earlier start too.
0: Mm-hmm.
1: Nearly half of Americans say they'll start Halloween shopping before October.
0: Well, yeah, because it's a lot of work to get your costume together and decorate just to take it down at the end of the month.
1: That was only a third of people used to decorate before October a decade ago, so it is summer creep.
0: Yeah, but pumpkin spice, though? I mean, you can still have your summer drinks.
1: You can still have your pumpkin spice latte in the morning and your margarita in the afternoon.
0: Exactly. And quite frankly, you can have pumpkin spice all year long. Yeah. And margaritas, too.
1: So why are we rushing the seasons? A psychology professor says traditions like back to school and Halloween can mentally put us in fall mode even when it's still 90 degrees outside. In fact, hot summers may actually make us crave cool fall weather even more.
0: Okay, nobody knows this more than I do because I own boutiques. You're always living in the future. So you're ordering your stuff for fall, like in spring. And then you have to get all your summer stuff clearanced out so that you have room for the fall stuff when people are shopping for fall, which is now and late July. Because, you know, they're shopping for back to school and nobody wants to buy summer stuff anymore because they have all that. And now they're focusing on what they can wear in the next couple months.
1: Yeah, now if people are buying summer stuff, they're buying it because it's on sale and it's a good deal for next year.
0: Exactly. They want summer deals and then fall stuff. And so I've always been living like that. So I think that's why years keep going faster, because I'm always living one season ahead. So as soon as fall starts, which is, what, 20-some days or so? I don't know, 40 days. When is the first day of fall?
1: I think it's September 19th.
0: Ooh, that's like coming up. Then you'll start thinking Christmas because now you got to get that store, you know, all the fall stuff out so that that can be gone by the time the holiday stuff rolls in. See what I'm saying?
1: Yeah.
0: And it helps to do that while you're drinking a pumpkin spice latte. And then yesterday I said, we should put a pumpkin spice candle in here.
1: Okay. First day of fall is not, it. What did I say?
0: 19th.
1: 22nd. Oh. It's the 22nd of September. So I was close.
0: So it is in September. So, I mean, look how fast August went. Before you know it, it's going to be Halloween.
1: I saw, I think they must have went to like a Catholic school or something, because I saw two kids that had backpacks that looked like they just got off the bus in matching shirts yesterday. So I think there might be schools that are already open.
0: I know that some of my employees, the ones that are still in high school, they start Monday. So on Monday, I have to work. Like, I literally have to leave here and go work for a few hours. I was like, what? What's happening? How did it become fall?
1: Yeah. Forget waiting for the leaves to change. Fall now apparently begins whenever somebody fires up the pumpkin spice machine.
0: Mm-hmm. I love it. I went to TJ Maxx with my daughter the other day, and everything's all fall in there. So we bought a bunch of, you know, fall throw pillows and blankets. I'm getting ready for the Hallmark movies to start, because those start at the end of October. On Halloween, actually. I can't wait.
1: Yeah, this is your favorite time of the year.
0: It really, really is.
1: What do you got over there for stories?
0: Well, hold on. Now I got to look. I'm all excited about pumpkin spice. I could have talked about that the whole...
1: You got a pumpkin spice muffin this morning.
0: I just ate that. Yeah, during the break I was eating it. I still have a little chunk left. It was so good. And it was like the quick chip kind. Yeah. Like the packaged up kind. Imagine like a freshly baked one from a bakery. That's coming. It's coming soon. I'll tell you what I have for a quick story for you.
1: Okay.
0: Not to change the subject from pumpkin spice, because I don't want to, but the NFL announces the Pro Bowl game has been eliminated.
1: Oh, thanks.
0: Yeah. Yeah. I don't think anybody's ever really liked that game.
1: Well, it used to be a game.
0: Yeah, now it's like flag football or something.
1: Yeah, I mean, when it was an actual game.
0: And people get to go to it and they don't show up.
1: So I work for a guy in the technology industry that was a tradition. Him and his son used to always go to the Pro Bowl game when it was in Hawaii.
0: Mm-hmm.
1: So they would make a trip of it. They would go out for the Pro Bowl game, take a week, and go out and play golf and do all this kind of stuff. It was something that he did with his son. And they just totally ruined the game. I mean, it went from it was an actual game that they cared about playing to they were just out there playing, but nobody tackled anybody. And then they went to that stupid flag football. And then it became the games of the Pro Bowl, where they're playing flag football. And
0: yeah. And it used to be an honor to get to go. And then it was like, yeah, thanks, but I'm not going.
1: Right. So, yeah, I mean, the game had become such a joke over the last few years that I guess that doesn't surprise me.
0: It says, instead, the league will now recognize 88 players as Pro Bowlers. The rosters will be determined by an equally weighted voting process among players, coaches, and fans. The players will receive the Pro Bowl recognition, and it'll be announced at the end of December, as well as celebrating the performances that earn them the recognition. There will also be an in-person celebration held during the week before the Super Bowl to recognize the players.
1: I think that's good.
0: Kind of like an award ceremony kind of a thing.
1: Yeah, they're gonna get recognized as Pro Bowlers, but they're not going to put us through the pain of... Which it kind of surprises me, because the NFL doesn't really turn down money.
0: Yeah, I know. I was going to say, isn't that going to lose them money?
1: So, you know, them not doing this is probably going to cost them money, which is a rarity for the NFL, but The game was pathetic the way it was, so I'm glad it's gone. Business news is next.
3: I'm Nicole Murray with Your Money Now. Flowers, hockey sticks, and national flags are among an array of products that may rise in price after trade talks between Canada and the U.S. collapsed over this past weekend. That's according to ABC News analysts. President Trump said on Truth Social that he will double tariffs on Canada-made cars and auto parts in January to 50%. And another cereal company is jumping on the bandwagon. General Mills announced it has removed artificial colors from all its U.S. cereals, including Lucky Charms and Trix. The company said it has shifted to fruit and vegetable dyes, as well as colors derived from spices. Shares of Chinese artificial intelligence company Z.AI rose more than 8% after the company released a new model that the company claims uses entirely homegrown semiconductors to operate. The new model is called GLM 5.3 Flash. Futures are still mixed. NASDAQ futures up by more than 200 points. That's your money now.
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0: Welcome back to Sheboygan's Morning News with Steve and Shannon. Time is 6:54. So do you want to see if wine lovers are smarter, Shannon?
1: Yeah. Remember, I'm going to start taking up drinking wine, so we'll see if I should.
0: Okay. Well, we'll see if this convinces you.
1: Okay.
0: If you can explain the difference between a Chardonnay and a Cabernet, know which wine should be aged, or understand how champagne gets its bubbles, it might say something more than about your drinking habits. It could be a sign of higher intelligence.
1: Yeah, I don't have that because I have no idea about any of that.
0: Yeah, neither do I. Researchers tested 525 adults on general cognitive abilities and then gave them a 68-question wine quiz covering grapes, wine regions, wine makage, and storage. The results? People with higher IQ scored consistently knew more about wine, even when they had never worked in the wine business. Not
1: okay.
0: Surprisingly, people who worked with wine knew more, but here's the interesting part. Higher IQ people appeared to get even more out of the professional experience, producing higher scores when intelligence and wine industry experience were combined.
1: Okay.
0: It says people who primarily drank wine also knew more about more than beer drinkers or people who didn't drink, but simply preferring wine didn't explain the IQ connection.
1: I disagree. I think beer drinkers are very, very intelligent. Extremely intelligent. Almost too intelligent.
0: You're standing up for beer drinkers everywhere there?
1: Yes, because if I'm having a beer, I seem to know a lot about everything.
0: I think that's a trait that runs pretty much through everybody. The more they...
1: That's because they drink beer.
0: Yeah, the more they drink, the more they apparently know. Researchers say wine is especially interesting because most people aren't taught about it in school and don't get a raise or promotion for knowing a Pinot Noir from some other wine I've never even pronounced before.
1: You see, that's the thing, is I don't know how to pronounce it. I don't know any of that. But I do think that if you handed me a glass of really, really expensive wine in a cheap glass, I would know that which one was the expensive one. I do think I would know that. But could I say what it's called? No. I mean, like, I can't pronounce any of it.
0: I mean...
1: I have to order what I can pronounce, so, you know. Chardonnay!
0: I'm kind of a Merlot. If I'm going to have a wine, I'm going to have probably a Merlot.
1: You mean a Merlot?
0: Not a Merlot.
1: With a filet mignon?
0: I'm going to have a Merlot.
1: I'll have a filet mignon with a Merlot on the side.
0: Yeah, a filet mignon. And a, you know. The findings suggest brighter people may be simply better at picking up, organizing, and remembering specialized information, even when there's no practical reason to need to know it. So what it's saying is brighter people pick up useless knowledge better than non-bright people, apparently.
1: Ooh, you must be really bright because you have a lot of useless knowledge.
0: I do have some useless knowledge.
1: You have quite a bit of it.
0: I do. Mm-hmm. So the next time somebody starts discussing grape varieties and vintages over dinner, maybe they're not being a wine snob. Maybe they're just showing off their IQ.
1: Oh, no, they're being a wine snob. You don't learn that much about wine unless you want to show it off. I mean...
0: That's very true.
1: Yeah. Mm-hmm.
0: And people who know a lot about wine like to tell you they know a lot about wine.
1: I know. I went to that wine tasting once. It was like a charity thing, and people were swishing it around, spitting it out. And I was like, what are you doing?
0: I know. It's kind of gross, isn't it?
1: It's very gross, but I had no idea what they were doing, so I didn't do it. I was just there for the cheese.
0: Yeah, I'm sitting there going, okay, if I'm trying all these wines, why wouldn't I drink them?
1: Exactly.
0: Right.
1: Like, why are we swishing and spitting?
0: We're swishing and we're spitting it out. Like, is that what
1: that could have been a good Merlot.
0: it was that, yeah. Is that a good wine or a bad? I don't know. I spit it out. Well, you know, usually when you spit something out, it's because you don't like it.
1: Yeah, it was like all in a bucket. It was so gross, actually.
0: Like the doctor who had to spit out the bat. We haven't even gotten to that story yet. Can you imagine waking up and a bat's trying to crawl in your mouth?
1: No.
0: Ugh. Stuff of nightmares. Time is 7 o'clock. Top of the hour news next.
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3: A rising death toll in the Himalayas and a scramble to find the missing. I'm Carmen Roberts, Fox News. Tsunami-like floods struck Nepal and Tibet, killing at least 353 people, with more than 1,300 missing, including at least 65 tourists from America. The floods have destroyed roads and bridges, making search and rescue extremely difficult.
4: We've been able to access some of the affected areas where there are many, many traumatized people. But unfortunately, some of the areas can only be reached by helicopter.
3: Red Cross Nepal Chief David Fisher on Fox News. Geologists say that a partial collapse of a Himalayan glacier probably sparked the massive and incredibly quick-moving wall of water that decimated communities.
5: Initially, the U.S. Geological Survey reported an earthquake in the area minutes before the flash flood, but the USGS now believes it was a powerful landslide that struck. One theory, part of a glacier broke off, triggering an avalanche of ice and rock, which in turn caused the flood. The Red Cross says at least 10,000 families have lost their homes.
3: Fox's Jeff Paul in London. And now officials in Nepal fear a rising lake could spill over and cause more devastating flooding. Closing arguments will begin this morning in the trial of Lindsay Clancy, a Massachusetts woman who claims that postpartum psychosis caused her to kill her children.
6: Lindsay Clancy's defense lawyer, Kevin Reddington, explained while walking out of court what he hopes to accomplish and communicate with the jury.
7: She's just such a marvelous, sweet, innocent person.
6: But the prosecution is expected to convey that Clancy knew what she was doing when she strangled and killed her three young children.
3: Fox's Nate Foy in Plymouth, Mass. The Coast Guard says it seized more than 7,000 pounds of cocaine from a suspected smuggling boat off of Puerto Rico. America's listening to Fox News.
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3: Iranian government officials are meeting with other leaders in the region as U.S. ramps up economic pressure in the ongoing conflict.
10: The Qatari prime minister is in Tehran today for meetings with Iranian officials. He is focused on exploring avenues for de-escalation, according to the Qatari foreign ministry. We do know this comes as President Trump told Al Jazeera, quote, the U.S. is achieving a very big victory, but the war will continue for as long as necessary. Another report crossed today of an oil tanker being hit with an unknown unknown projectile in the Strait of Hormuz earlier this week. The International Waterway remains a location of tension as the region and the U.S. is still overseeing vessels through the southern route. Still, the IRGC warned Wednesday that the strait would not be opened until the United States accepts Iranian demands.
3: Fox's Trey Yangston, Tel Aviv. A Rhode Island man is dead after allegedly stealing a rare luxury sailboat from a marina in New Jersey. Police in Newport, Rhode Island say the 27-year-old Brendan Norris died aboard the boat in a shootout yesterday with officers. One officer was wounded but has been released from the hospital. In California, Newport Beach is banning synthetic herbicides on all 17 of its athletic fields over concerns of a rare childhood cancer cluster.
11: At least six children and teens have been diagnosed with Ewing's sarcoma in the community since 2013, though officials have not established a link between the cancers and pesticides. But even without the definitive link, Newport Beach says they will now instead use organic treatments, mechanical weed removal, and new sod every 3 to 5 years. Newport Beach's decision is part of a wider Orange County shift away from chemical weed control. The change expected to increase annual costs by up to $102,000, representing a 5 to 10% budget increase. Ted Lindner, Fox News.
3: And I'm Carmen Roberts, and this is Fox News.
12: From the WHBL Newsroom, here's the latest. I'm Stace Keene. Newsweek has named Acuity as one of America's greatest workplaces for the third year in a row, giving the company a 5-star rating. That recognition is based on things like employee feedback, leadership, pay, integrity, and work-life balance. The magazine looked at feedback from more than 575,000 employees and millions of workplace reviews. Only companies that earned 4 or 5 stars made the list. The Sheboygan Living Wage Coalition is hosting a town hall with State Representative Joe Sheehan from 6 to 8 this evening at the Amo Mazey Hall on Superior Avenue. The coalition, which launched on Labor Day last year, is calling on Wisconsin lawmakers to introduce and pass comprehensive living wage legislation. Organizers point to the MIT Living Wage Calculator, which estimates that a single adult with no dependents needs to earn about $21.88 an hour just to cover basic needs in Wisconsin. The coalition is pushing to raise the state's minimum wage to $20 an hour by 2030 and tie future increases to inflation so the wage doesn't lose its buying power over time. Lakeland University is setting up a location on the Lakeshore campus in Cleveland. The two schools will be celebrating with a ribbon-cutting ceremony and open house September 10th. That'll run from 9 a.m. to 4 p.m. in the Cedar Building. Both presidents of the schools are scheduled to speak starting at 11, and officials say the partnership gives students the opportunities of having both schools working together in one location, giving them more opportunities to succeed. The schools have actually been partners for years. Their work recognized last year with the Economic Driver of the Year Award for helping to strengthen workforce development, education, and economic growth in Sheboygan County. Blood donations are at critically low levels, but you may be able to help out. The American Red Cross is hosting a blood drive from 10 a.m. to 3 p.m. today at Uptown Social on North 8th Street. Appointments can be made online at redcrossblood.org. And stargazers might want to stay up late tonight. WHBL's Kevin Zimmerman explains why.
13: Where there's an object in the way of light, there's a shadow. But you can't tell that until the shadow falls on something, and that will happen in the skies tonight as the Earth's shadow falls on the moon, creating a lunar eclipse. This one won't require eclipse glasses or even a telescope. Just look up at the full moon. It'll be in the southeast sky when the eclipse begins at around 9:30, and going out every 15 minutes or so after that will show Earth's shadow creeping over ever more area on the moon. The maximum eclipse, just short of total, will be at 11:12 p.m. The appearance should be a reddish moon illuminated mostly by light passing through our atmosphere and turning the moon the color of our sunset sky. After that, the moon gradually emerges and will be bright again just before 1 a.m. Weather should cooperate with cloud cover staying under 40%, giving a special show to anyone who wants to look up at the sky tonight. Kevin Zimmerman, WHBL News.
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14: We'll see lots of sunshine and low humidity the next couple of days. For today, mostly sunny, high 78. Tonight, partly cloudy, low 57. Tomorrow, mostly sunny, high 76. On Saturday, partly sunny, chance of showers, high 78. From Fox 11, your station for severe weather coverage, I'm meteorologist Pete Petoniak for 1330 and 101.5 WHBL.
15: Good morning. We'll look at sports. I'm John Hensler. Brewers and Mets, second game of their three-game set in New York on Wednesday. Dustin May got the ball last night, only lasted one pitch, took a 106-mile-per-hour comebacker off of his right shoulder blade on the opening pitch of the game. Brewers record the out on that play. May would lead the game. Good news was x-rays were negative in the postgame. Robert Gasser came in cold. What a pick-me-up last night. 5 1/3, only one run given up, 6 strikeouts. After a couple of games of being cold with runners in scoring position, Brewers were hot last night, 8 of 15 in those situations, put 4 runs on the board in the second inning on 6 hits. Then in the fourth inning, Bryce Terang blows the game open with a 3-run shot.
16: High fly, deep into right. Back is Benj. See ya. A 3-run bomb for Bryce Terang. It's his first in the month of August.
15: Jeff Levering on the call on Brewer TV. Christian Yelich tacks on an RBI single late. Brewers take it by an 8-1 final. Sal Frelick made his return to the everyday lineup last night, batting leadoff, had 3 hits. After the game, he talked about Robert Gasser.
17: I think what Bob did tonight was just unbelievable. Like, coming, he's a starter, right? He's been starting for most of the year. They have the routines that they do. It starts a certain hour and a half before the game. He didn't do it. He's walking out to the pen, and then next thing you know, they, like, get hot. So just don't underplay what Gas did and how huge that was.
15: With the win, the Brewers are 82-51 on the year. Cubs lose in Arizona 2-0 yesterday afternoon, so the division lead is now 6.5 games. Back at it tonight, Brewers go for the series win. It is Jacob Mizorowski Day, a 6-10 first pitch. In the NFL, Packer GM Brian Gutekunst met with media members in advance of yesterday's joint practice between the Packers and Cardinals in Green Bay. Running back Josh Jacobs has been dealing with a groin injury in training camp. There is also the matter of the ongoing investigation by both Brown County and the NFL into his Memorial Day weekend arrest. When asked whether or not the team has to be prepared for an upcoming suspension, here's what Brian Gutekunst had to say.
18: Yeah, I'm pretty confident we can sustain it. That doesn't mean we wouldn't do that. Yeah, we'll deal with that when that comes. But we've obviously been, you know, preparing for that in case that happens. But at the same time, I feel really good about the guys we got in that room, and I think we can survive that.
15: The Packers started joint practice hot, but end cold yesterday, 0-4-4 in two-minute periods. Both the Packer number one and number two offense could not score. Cardinal number one and number two offense both get touchdowns against the Packer defense. Day off today, preseason game number three at Lambeau Field on Friday. I'm John Hensler, 1330 and 101.5 WHBL.
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0: Welcome back to Sheboygan's Morning News with Steve and Shannon. Time is 7:15. What's shaking with the weather, Shannon?
1: What's shaking with the weather? It is 64 degrees, and today's going to be mostly sunny with a high of 78. Tonight, partly cloudy, low of 57. Tomorrow, mostly sunny, high near 76. Saturday, partly sunny, chance of showers, high near 78. And Sunday, partly sunny, chance of showers and thunderstorms, and high of 82. Tonight, at 11:13, there is going to be a partial eclipse, and the moon should appear red, and it's called a blood moon.
0: Yeah, and that's going to happen. Peak time is going to be like 11:13 in the morning.
1: 11:13 in the morning.
0: I guess that's at night.
1: That's your morning. Everyone else's night.
0: Yeah, that's my morning. Yeah, everybody else's night. I saw this. This is a bit of good news, Shannon. This, according to Axios, President Trump has scored another victory over his new rules for mail-in ballots. A federal judge has lifted a nationwide block that was stopping the rules from taking effect. Simply put, states using the Postal Service for mail-in ballots will have to provide voter information and use specially tracked ballot envelopes. States that don't follow the requirements could have problems getting those ballots handled by the Postal Service. This follows a Supreme Court ruling earlier this week that also allowed Trump's plan to move forward, but neither court has actually decided whether the rules are ultimately legal. This is good news because you've got these states that have no control over these mail-in ballots. In fact, there was a bunch of raids that happened in Michigan, and there's another clerk of courts that's coming out saying she wants more help, right, Shannon?
1: Mm-hmm. Yep, there was a sheriff and then a clerk.
0: Yeah. And so, again, we have to get these elections secured.
1: Yeah, that's like number one priority.
0: Yeah, it should be anyway. What do you got over there for stories?
1: Well, I have a really good story about a lady who was told by her doctors that she was heading to an early grave at 300 pounds, and now she's making history as Miss USA.
0: Really?
1: Yeah.
0: That's a really good story,
1: actually.
0: It is a good story.
1: Yeah. Do you want to hear it?
0: Yeah.
1: Okay.
0: I do.
1: Okay, but we don't have that much time.
0: Well, we'll finish it in the next segment.
1: Okay. 5 years ago, Amber Uhler weighed nearly 300 pounds and got a frightening warning from her doctor. You're morbidly obese, you're pre-diabetic, you're on a path to an early grave, and you're probably not going to live to see your kids graduate high school.
0: Wow.
1: Then came another wake-up call. The mother of three jumped into a foam pit at a trampoline park with her kids and got stuck. She said three muscular men formed a human chain trying to pull her out, and couldn't. She feared they'd have to call the fire department, and she's never been more humiliated in her life. That's when she decided something had to change. Rather than focus on losing a staggering amount of weight, she set herself a wild goal: get healthy enough to compete in a beauty pageant.
0: Ooh, so we'll finish this at when we get back from break.
1: Yeah, it gets good.
0: But yeah, this sounds like a pretty inspirational story.
1: It is. Very inspirational.
0: Someone told you're headed for an early grave and they decided to make some changes, and Shannon's going to give you the results of those when we get back. Time is 7:20. Business News is next.
2: 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Online fast fashion retailer Shein is set to price its Hong Kong initial public offering near the midpoint of its marketed range, raising $1.7 billion and valuing the company at $26.5 billion. Reuters reports that the company is set to price the deal at $6.19 per share. Chinese technology conglomerate Huawei said it plans to expand its AI cooperation with local pharmaceutical firms into drug development and clinical practice. The move highlights Huawei's ambitions to gain business from pharmaceutical companies who are investing in modeling tools and automated laboratories to shorten development timelines and improve efficiency. Oil prices have risen this morning as traders weigh the prospects of the Strait of Hormuz reopening as negotiations continue in the Middle East. West Texas Intermediate up to $82 a barrel. Brent at 88. Futures are higher this morning, lifted by NVIDIA earnings. NASDAQ futures up by more than 200 points. That's your money now.
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9: It's getting harder and harder to tell where technology ends and humanity begins. From smartphones to AI, what can't technology do for humanity these days? I'll give you an important example. Technology can't speed up the process of grief. Most every culture prior to the 21st century understood that grief takes time. Past cultures encouraged people to set aside their normal routines and focus on their grief for weeks or even months. Not so in modern society. Within days of a tragic loss, we're often forced right back into the grind of our daily responsibilities well before we've had time to process the grief. We may survive by putting on a happy face and pretending everything is fine, but technology can't rescue us. We have to face our grief, come to terms with our suffering, and allow our souls time to overcome those wounds. In the Sermon on the Mount, Jesus said, "Blessed are those who grieve, for they will be comforted." We don't heal by simply getting on with life and pretending we're unaffected by tragedy, corruption, and death. We heal by moving through our pain with God's grace and the support of other people. If you're struggling with grief and could use someone to talk to, give one of our counselors here at Focus on the Family a call. The number is 1-800-A-FAMILY. I'm Jim Daly.
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12: Jesus' stories always had some contact with real life, with the day-to-day life the people knew. This was the way Jesus taught the disciples about God's love, about his gracious rule and reign in our lives. And still today, Jesus' parable

0: In music, a concord is a stable, harmonious combination of pitches that sounds complete and at rest. It brings a sense of resolution to the year. Jesus says that he has come not to bring peace, but a sword, or if you will, discord to those who love anyone or anything more than him. Why? To love anyone or anything more than the Lord your God means losing everyone and everything to sin and death. When Jesus sent out his apostles, he sent them out with his very own words. Words that are spirit and life. Words that bring genuine concord and peace with God and every human being, including members of your own household. This continues today through apostolic ministry. By his name and word, our Lord brings us together as a harmonious combination of God and his people, who are complete and fulfilled in him to enjoy the beautiful music of his life and peace and rest for eternity. Amen.
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4: Welcome back to Sheboygan's Morning News with Steve and Shannon. So, Shannon, we were talking about this woman that was told she was headed for an early grave.
5: Yeah, so to recap, she was told she was headed for an early grave. And then after that, she got stuck in the trampoline styrofoam pit, yeah, and then had to be rescued by three men. And then she decided that she was going to get healthy enough to compete in a beauty pageant.
4: And she did.
5: Yes. Because 3.5 years of diet and exercise, she lost 170 pounds and started winning pageants. Now, at 41 years old, Miss Michigan USA will compete Thursday on the Miss USA pageant as the oldest contestant this year. And she's embracing it, joking, "I signed up to be a bikini or to be in a bikini on television after losing 170 pounds. I can't believe it." I don't even think I would do that.
4: Wow. I mean, talk about an inspirational story.
5: I know. She said she once felt like she was living a half life. Now she feels like she could make even more history. I feel like I can be the oldest Miss USA ever. I feel like I can be the first mother. I guess the first mother to be Miss USA.
4: Yeah.
5: Okay. For Uller, she just getting there has already fulfilled the dream. She calls it my Cinderella story.
4: It is a Cinderella story, and I hope she wins.
5: Yeah, and then there's a picture, and the drastic, I mean, she doesn't even look like the same person.
4: She doesn't look like the same person at all.
5: But also, in her before picture, I don't think she looks too bad. I mean, she doesn't look like somebody you would call morbidly obese to me. But yeah. I guess she was unhealthy.
4: I mean, if I saw her, I wouldn't, like the before shot, yeah. I don't think I would call her morbidly obese.
5: Me either. But apparently she was, maybe she's really short.
4: Yeah, I mean, she must be, because if she was nearly 300 pounds there, I'll say that she carried it well.
5: Yes, she carried it very
4: well. I mean, she didn't look like a 300-pounder. She looked more like a 250-er.
5: 250-er. Well, now she looks like a Miss USA.
4: Now she looks definitely like a Miss USA. And she's from Michigan.
5: Yeah. I'm going to have to watch it just to see her.
4: One of our sister states, so.
5: sister states.
4: I shouldn't say sister state. Neighboring states.
5: Yes.
4: Well, we'll have to give.
5: I kind of want to root for her, but I'll root for Miss Wisconsin.
4: Well, you got to kind of almost root for her, don't you?
5: You kind of do, but I mean, hello, on Wisconsin.
4: I mean, if Miss Wisconsin doesn't win and she wins, we'll be okay with
5: it. I'll be fine with that, yes.
4: Bottom of the hour news coming up next.
6: Angelosi in just hours. Closing arguments began in the Lindsay Clancy murder trial. The jury going to decide whether to hold her criminally responsible for killing her three kids.
7: Did prosecutors

0: beyond a reasonable doubt that she could appreciate her actions were wrong? If the answer is yes, what degree of homicide would apply to each child? First degree or second degree or possibly manslaughter if it's included in the final jury instructions?
1: That's Fox's Nate Foy. More than 270 bodies have been found after catastrophic flash floods in Nepal and Tibet, where more than 1,300 people are still missing.
2: A lethal wall of water and debris comes crashing through, decimating buildings and bridges, swallowing complete villages. Nearly 25 miles of roads were damaged, according to officials, all complicating search and rescue efforts.
1: Fox's Chanley Painter. 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
3: From the WHBL newsroom, here's the latest. I'm Stace Keen. Several organizations are coming together today to make their case for a $20 minimum wage in Wisconsin. WHBL's Kevin Zimmerman has the details.
4: The gathering is called the Sheboygan Living Wage Coalition Town Hall with State Representative Joe Sheehan and will take place from 6 to 8 p.m. at Emil Mazie Hall on Superior Avenue. The goal of the Living Wage Coalition is for Wisconsin lawmakers to introduce and adopt comprehensive living wage legislation. Besides Representative Sheehan, speakers include Peter Rickman, president of the Milwaukee Area Service and Hospitality Workers Union, William Walter, the executive director of Our Wisconsin Revolution, and various community members relating their stories of trying to live on less than $20 a day. Kevin Zimmerman, WHBL News.
3: Newsweek has named Acuity as one of America's greatest workplaces for the third year in a row, giving the company a five-star rating. The recognition is based on employee feedback in things like leadership, pay, integrity, and work-life balance. Newsweek looked at feedback from more than 575,000 employees and millions of workplace reviews. Only companies earning four or five stars made that list. Lakeland University is setting up a location on the Lakeshore College campus in Cleveland. The two schools will be celebrating with a ribbon-cutting and community open house event on September 10th. That event will run from 9 a.m. until 4 p.m. at the Cedar Building. Presidents of both schools are scheduled to speak starting at 11. Officials say the partnership will give students more opportunities by having both schools working together in one location. The two schools have actually been partners for years, and that work was recognized last year with the Economic Driver of the Year Award for helping to strengthen workforce development, education, and economic growth in Sheboygan County. For the most part, Wisconsin's unemployment numbers are up a little bit in July. Officials with the State Department of Workforce Development say here in the Sheboygan area, numbers improved slightly. Sheboygan Metro had an unemployment rate of 3% in July. That's down a tenth of a percent from June, but up 0.2 from a year ago. The local workforce stood at about 63,900 people in July, down about 200 from June and down 300 from this time last year. In the city of Sheboygan, unemployment rate was 3.1%. That's also down a tenth from June, but up a tenth compared to July of last year. Sheboygan County had a 3% unemployment rate in July. Again, that's down a tenth from June, but up 0.2 from a year ago. Blood donations are at critically low levels, but you may be able to help out. The American Red Cross is hosting a blood drive today from 10 a.m. until 3 p.m. It's taking place at Uptown Social on North 8th Street. Appointments can be made online at redcrossblood.org. The Sheboygan Police Department's customer service window is going to be closed today from 1 to 2:30. That's due to a staff meeting. Anyone wanting to make a payment can still do so by placing your payment in the drop box. For more on these and other stories, visit us online at WHBL.com or download the WHBL mobile app.
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6: We have a couple of beautiful days to end the work week. Look for mostly sunny skies today, high 78. Tonight, partly cloudy, low 57. Tomorrow, mostly sunny, high 76. Saturday, partly sunny. There is a chance of showers, high 78. From Fox 11, your station for severe weather coverage, I'm meteorologist Pete Petoniak for 1330 and 101.5 WHBL.
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19: Welcome back to Sheboygan's Morning News with Steve and Shannon on this Thursday. So, Shannon, there is a big push now, and I don't know if they're going to do this, but there is a big push to make Nashville International Airport into Dolly Parton International Airport.
20: Were they going to do that before, or is this something new?
19: I think this kind of just, the campaign actually began apparently back in January of 2025. So it's been going on for a little bit more than a year. A push to rename Nashville's International Airport after Dolly Parton is taking off following her death at age 80. A petition called for Dolly Parton International Airport has now topped 100,000 signatures, with support surging after Dolly's death on Tuesday. The campaign actually began in January of 2025, but organizers say her passing brought tens of thousands of new supporters. And some big names are getting behind it. Sheryl Crow said, quote, "Yes, I think we should," while Tennessee State Representative Todd Warner said he'll introduce legislation to make the name change happen.
20: I think it'll probably happen.
19: I think it'll probably happen. Warner says Dolly deserves the honor because of everything she did for Tennessee, country music, and children, saying Dolly was so good to this state. She cared about people. We need more Dollies in this world. I would agree with that.
20: Mm-hmm.
19: A Nashville councilman is also backing the idea and has already contacted members of the airport authority. But changing the name isn't as simple as putting up a new sign. The airport authority would have to approve it along with the FAA. I don't think that would be a problem. I think they could get that through. But if you've ever wondered why Nashville's airport code is BNA, it stands for Barry Field National Airport, named for a Tennessee military veteran, Colonel Harry Smith Barry, who helped establish the airfield.
20: I wonder what a lot of them stand for, but yeah, interesting.
19: Yeah, now West Palm Beach, which is DJT.
20: Is it? Yeah. Is it Trump International Airport?
19: Yes.
20: Uh-huh.
19: And I think their airport code now is just DJT.
20: I love it. That's awesome.
19: So what do you think? Do you think they're going
20: to? I think they're going to do it. I see no reason not to.
19: I think they'll probably do it as well. And look, I think she deserves it.
20: Mm-hmm.
19: So, I got to get to this story about this doctor.
20: You don't want to hear my 10 habits?
19: Oh, of course I do. Oh, you know what? We should play the segment from WBAY on local Dolly Parton connections, right?
20: Oh, with Mike Dubord?
19: With Mike Dubord from Duke FM. So this was WBAY last
18: night. Across the country are remembering country music icon Dolly Parton, who passed away Tuesday after a brief battle with cancer. Mary Piacini spoke with people who met Parton during her multiple trips to Green Bay throughout the years, including a former bodyguard.
21: Fans mostly remember Dolly Parton for her show-stopping voice, classic songs, and iconic style. But former Brown County Deputy Bill Morgan remembers her for her kindness.
22: She's just a country gal that is just as nice and kind and honest. And you can see that in the other things she's done in the world away from entertainment. She's just that nice when she's talking to you. Even if you're just a guy assigned to work for her, she treats you just as she wanted to be treated.
21: Bill met Dolly in 2004. When she performed at Green Bay's Rush Center, where he was assigned to be her personal bodyguard.
22: I felt so blessed that I was able to have little interaction with her at one time and got to see how kind she is to everyone.
21: Dolly Parton performed in Green Bay four times throughout her career, but the first time was all the way back in 1970, where she performed with the Porter Wagoner Show right here at the WBAY Auditorium. Her other performances include a 1977 solo act at the Brown County Veterans Memorial Arena, now the Rush Expo, and a final stop at the Rush Center in 2008. Terry Charles worked with Dolly at the Rush Center during her most recent visits to Titletown, and he said what you saw with her was what you got.
23: Just a bit of a funny story with Dolly is the day that we met her, she happened to be in very high heels, so she joked to us, "Don't make me walk too far in these heels." So that was kind of a funny thing.
21: But Dolly's loss is proving to be hard for many who didn't even meet her, especially music lovers who listen to classic country station 93.5 Duke FM.
24: Our phones have been ringing off the wall, inboxes, emails like crazy, and everybody suggesting play this song, play that song. And of course, we've tried to play them all. So it's been a lot of Dolly Parton music over the last 24 hours. She is going to be missed. I put her on the same level as like Elvis Presley, Johnny Cash, Hank Williams Sr. She was that big.
21: In Green Bay, Mary Piacini, Action 2 News.
19: our own Mike Dubord.
20: Yeah, we were in Mike's studio right after we found out about it, and he was sad.
19: He was very sad about the passing of Dolly.
20: Mm-hmm.
19: Okay, now you're, what was it? People who are immensely kind or something?
20: It says 9 habits of smart, big-hearted people that make them irresistible.
19: Ooh.
20: Yeah. People who combine a big heart with a big brain tend to make others feel comfortable, interesting, and important.
19: Oh.
20: That's like me. Big heart, big brain.
19: That's like me.
20: No, it's me.
19: Boy, we better watch ourselves or our egos aren't going to be able to get in and out the door.
20: Yeah, true story. Okay, here are the 9 habits they tend to share.
19: Okay.
20: They ask great questions. Not just superficial small talk. They're genuinely curious and actually listen to the answers.
19: That's a good listener.
20: Yeah, you don't listen. So you already failed on question number 1. You don't even hear what I'm saying. Not because you can't hear, but because you're not listening.
19: the hearing is part of it.
20: I don't think so. I disagree with that.
19: Huh?
20: Stop it. They're comfortable with silence. They don't panic when conversation pauses. They give people time to think and space to speak.
19: Yeah, I think that's true.
20: Of you or me?
19: You.
20: Okay. They put their phones away because nothing says you're not that important quite like checking your screen while someone is talking. Oh, I hate when people do that to me.
19: I hate when people do that too.
20: So rude.
19: I mean, I really try not to unless I'm sitting there and I can see like a bunch of messages are coming in and I know it's something I should deal with. But I try not to do that.
20: Well, you know, if you're getting a bunch of urgent things,
19: right,
20: then you need to say to the person, hold on a second, I'll be right back. Yeah, do it while they're talking.
19: Yeah, you got to say, can you hold for a second? I got to take care of this.
20: Yes.
19: Yeah.
20: All right. They move with purpose. Rather than constantly rushing around, that calm confidence can rub off on everyone around them.
19: Okay.
20: Rather than constantly rushing around. I'm always rushing around. But I do move with purpose.
19: Well, I move with purpose, too.
20: Everywhere I go has a purpose, okay?
19: Yeah, me too.
20: They actively listen to everyone, making eye contact, paying attention, and making people feel like what they're saying actually matters.
19: That's a big thing, and we see it more with the younger generations where it seems like they're not even capable of making eye contact.
20: No, you're right. They like to wear sunglasses and not look at you.
19: Yeah,
20: my daughter actually said that yesterday. I like wearing sunglasses so I don't have to look at people. she literally said that.
19: That sounds about right.
20: They try new things. Intelligent, empathetic people tend to be curious and willing to step outside their comfort zones. Hello, that's me.
19: Yeah, me too.
20: They're open to other viewpoints. They can disagree without turning everything into a fight.
19: Yeah, I think we're pretty good at that.
20: Mm-hmm. They enjoy spending time alone. Oh, yes. Yes, please. Using solitude to recharge, think, and enjoy hobbies and process their emotions. That's not what I'm doing. I'm just watching TV and like giving my brain a break. I'm not processing anything.
19: that's like me. I love my time of solitude.
20: Me too. And this one, they smile and laugh often, bringing some joy into the room, even when life isn't going particularly well. That is me completely. That is me.
19: Yeah, you try to.
20: I'm always joyful.
19: Yeah, you're pretty much always in a good mood.
20: Yeah. Even when I'm not, people think I am.
19: You're a shining star in the morning.
20: Yes, and all day long.
19: Business news is next.
0: Omari with your money now. The Trump administration is considering a new round of sweeping tariffs on semiconductors. Politico reports that instead of just targeting microchips, the duties would also apply to products that use them, such as laptops, gaming consoles, and data center servers. American Airlines said it is adding 7 routes to its 2027 schedule, with the majority of those flying on its Airbus planes. The airline is using the XLRs to focus on routes to smaller European cities from its Philadelphia hub or from New York City. Rival United Airlines rolled out its new 2027 destinations earlier this week. U.S. squishy toy sales quadrupled year over year to about $297 million in January through June. CNBC reports that social media has played a role in fueling the squishy toy craze. The trend is also reaching Southeast Asian markets. Futures are mixed, with NVIDIA earnings lifting chip stocks. NASDAQ futures up by more than 200 points. That's your money now.
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19: Time to talk a little sports with John Hensler. Good morning, John.
32: Morning. How are you guys doing?
19: Doing great.
32: We had a nice little game for the Brewers last night. Second game in New York. Now, I have to admit, I was out. It was a beautiful night. I was out for a nightly jog. And I was sitting on the patio trying to stop sweating and wondering, why do I do this?
19: What was chasing you?
32: Why do I do this?
19: What was chasing
32: you? I actually think there was, I think there's a cottage industry, Steve, no joke. If you are somebody who goes out for a daily run or a jog or you run 5Ks or half marathons or whatever, I think there's a cottage industry for hiring somebody to chase you with a weapon during a half marathon or a marathon just to get your blood going a little bit so you can get to the finish line there. I don't think it's a terrible idea.
19: It's the only way I'm going to run.
32: So I'm sitting on the patio of our house, stopping sweating before I come back in, and I get in at about 6:15. They started at 6:10. I turn on the TV, and I see Dustin May doubled over. And I think, what the heck? I look in the right corner at the score bug. I see he's thrown one pitch. What could have happened in one pitch? So I was concerned that, you know, maybe he snapped a ligament or a shoulder thing because he was in a lot of pain. And then they showed the replay of the comebacker. He just gets absolutely smoked. 106-mile-per-hour comebacker off of his right shoulder blade. I think for you or I would be like a full body cast for the next month if that happened. It looked like he was going to try to give it a go. He warmed up a few times and kind of nodded his head. Now, I think what happened with Murphy on the mound yesterday, now Murphy's just pulling guys left and right. Just get him out of the game. I think what Murphy told him, if I'm kind of mind reading here, is, look, we need you for more than just tonight. I mean, we need you in September, October. Yeah. So if you're going to play hero here and hurt yourself, that's not helping the team. So they end up pulling him from the game. How about Robert Gasser, though? He was on a bullpen day yesterday, so he knew he might get work. But you're not expecting to get into a game one pitch. You're not expecting to come in that early. So they give him time to warm up, obviously. But he gives you 5 1/3 of one-run ball. When he came in, I thought if he can eat up 2 or 3 innings, you're feeling really good about that. So he was sort of the MVP, and everybody talked about that in the postgame. Sal talked about it. Murphy talked about it. To go out there in that circumstance and to give him the effort that he did was incredible. And then you finally got some hits with guys on last night. 8 of 15 with runners in scoring position. They had 6 hits, 4 runs in the second. Bryce Terang finally hit a home run in the month of August, 3-run shot. And then Yelly tacked on an RBI. So you get an 8-1 win. I think important to bounce back, but also important to just get a nice, comfortable win after you had to use all of your high leverage guys on Tuesday in a game you lost. McGill went 2 innings, Ashby pitched. So to not only get a win and then to recover from the May injury, but to get with some breathing room where Bryce Wilson came in, ate up a couple of innings, you're not using your high leverage guys. So a nice night all the way around, and the Cubs lost. So a really good day. They are 7 better in the loss column now than Chicago, 6.5 game lead in the division. And you go for the series win tonight. It is Jacob Mizrowski Day for all who celebrate, which is always a fun day.
19: Oh, yeah.
32: It's like you kind of look forward to it like it's a Packer game almost, just to see what this kid's going to do. So he's on the hill tonight, a 6-10 first pitch as they go for the series win, and then one home series, and then next week, it's the big 4-game set at Wrigley with the Cubs. Now, yesterday, we had Packers and Cardinals, the LaFleur Bowl, Mike and Matt LaFleur, joint practice. Their parents were in town, so the beat reporters were kind of picking their brains and talking to them. It was kind of a fun atmosphere that way. Brian Gutekunst talked to the media before practice. He wants to do more of these joint practices. Now, I remember in 2019 when LaFleur came in and he started this, they had not done a joint practice, I don't think, since 2004 or 5, before 19 when LaFleur got the job. And I remember Aaron Rodgers was very much not a fan of the joint practices. And as Aaron Rodgers tends to do, you know, he keeps things to himself. As he tends to do, he was quite passive-aggressive, outspoken about how much he did not like them. It seems like organizationally and within the NFL now, especially with one less preseason game, and Goody talked about, he said, if we go to 18 games, when they go to 18 games in the regular season, they'll have 2 preseason games. So his feeling was there's a lot to gain from these, and if you keep reducing preseason games, you're going to want more reps against other teams. So it might be a thing where if you go down to 2 preseason games a year, everybody's going to do joint practices before those 2 games leading into them. So he talked about that. He also talked about Josh Jacobs. I thought some interesting stuff there. He was basically asked, you know, he's been dealing with the groin injury, but the legal situation is still wide open. I think Brown County is still investigating that Memorial Day weekend arrest. The NFL is also conducting a personal conduct policy thing, too. So there are 2 separate things going on there.
19: What? I mean,
32: I don't know.
19: What is there to investigate?
32: I have no idea. I would have thought we'd have some resolution on this by now if there was anything
19: right
32: there. So the NFL is doing their own thing. Well, the question was, look, we're not going to comment on a legal matter because we don't know what the heck's going on. But if the NFL does suspend him, are you prepared, asking Goody, to make a move, to add some depth, to add a guy, or are you comfortable with the room that you have? And he said, we're comfortable with the room that we had. The way that he answered it, and we had the audio in one of the sportscasts, it seemed to me like he feels like there's a pretty good chance that there could be a suspension coming. Now, what that would be, we've seen in the past 6 games, personal conduct policy for similar kind of things. He would appeal that, obviously, and maybe you get it down to 2 or 3. But just the way he answered that made me think that they are preparing for the potential for a suspension coming yet. I kind of thought, and we had talked off the air.
19: I felt
32: like this was
19: done.
32: Yeah. And it doesn't seem like that's the case based on his response yesterday. Now, entirely possible, maybe nothing happens, but just the way he answered that kind of made me think, yeah, they're sort of waiting for something there. So a day off today, and then the final preseason game, Lambeau Field, coming up tomorrow night.
19: Football season is
32: here. I know, I can't wait.
19: But so is baseball postseason.
32: Yeah, October
19: almost.
32: Baseball, baby. Yeah.
19: Thanks, Jim.
32: Yep.
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5: Cal- catastrophic Himalayan floods leave hundreds dead and well over 1,300 missing. I'm Carmen Roberts, Fox News. Search and rescue teams in Nepal and Tibet are racing to find survivors after massive flooding hit, decimating entire communities.
7: Security camera footage from Nepal shows people on the ground had only seconds to find safety. A wall of water, mud, and debris swept away people, cars, and buses, as well as many buildings that stood in the way.
5: Fox's Jeff Paul, more than 750 foreigners are among the missing, including at least 65 Americans in the region that's popular with truckers and religious pilgrims. The USGS believes a powerful landslide triggered the floods.
7: One theory, part of a glacier broke off, triggering an avalanche of ice and rock, which in turn caused those floods. And rescue efforts could not be more difficult. Roads have been buried in mud, and several of those critical bridges were ripped away during those floods.
5: An ICE officer charged with shooting a man and lying about it during the immigration crackdown in Minneapolis is freed. The sheriff of Cameron County, Texas, said in an email that deputies released Christian Castro from a detention center in Brownsville today after a judge refused to order his return to Minnesota. In Massachusetts, closing arguments are expected to get underway shortly in the murder trial of Lindsay Clancy, who strangled her three young children. Clancy claims that she was in the midst of a postpartum psychosis.
8: The key question facing the jury is, should Clancy be criminally responsible? Did prosecutors prove beyond a reasonable doubt that she could appreciate her actions were wrong?
5: Fox's Nate Foy from the courthouse in Plymouth. And jobless claims came in slightly below expectations last week, falling by 4,000 to 203,000, remaining at historic lows as layoffs stay rare. 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
5: A judge suspends court proceedings against a man arrested at a golf course owned by President Trump.
11: A Los Angeles County judge is sending Janine Giantelli to a mental health court and suspending criminal proceedings after an evaluation indicated he was not mentally fit to stand trial. Tielli, a former U.S. Marine, claimed he worked for the State Department when he was arrested earlier this month at Trump National Golf Course, Los Angeles, when he was being seen wearing an earpiece and taking pictures of the area where President Trump was scheduled to attend a Republican National Committee dinner. Investigators found weapons on Tielli as well as in his vehicle and home. He also reportedly had writings that included schedules for the First Lady and members of the President's Secret Service detail. Tanya J. Powers, Fox News.
5: Commissioner Roger Goodell says the NFL is looking into whether the 49ers owner Jed York will be punished for violating the league's personal conduct policy.
12: York was arrested in a mobile home park in Ohio after police said he was attempting to pay for sex with a woman he believed to be a prostitute. He was initially charged with engaging in prostitution, but prosecutors amended that to disorderly conduct. TMZ obtained police body cam video of Sunday's arrest.
13: What are you doing here?
14: Just driving.
13: You meeting anybody?
14: No.
12: Owners have been previously punished for violating the personal conduct policy. Jim Irsay got 6 games following a guilty plea on driving while impaired. Robert Kraft was investigated but not punished by the league. He was arrested for allegedly paying for sex. Jay Berman, Fox News.
5: Palace officials say Norway's King Harald is in very serious condition after his health deteriorated. The 89-year-old monarch has been hospitalized in Oslo after a bacterial blood infection. Crown Prince Haakon has been serving as regent while his father is hospitalized. I'm Carmen Roberts. This is Fox News.
0: From the WHBL Newsroom, here's the latest. I'm Stace Keane. Newsweek has named Acuity as one of America's greatest workplaces for the third year in a row, giving the company a five-star rating. That recognition is based on things like employee feedback, leadership, pay, integrity, and work-life balance. The magazine looked at feedback from more than 575,000 employees and millions of workplace reviews. Only companies that earned four or five stars made the list. The Sheboygan Living Wage Coalition is hosting a town hall with State Representative Joe Sheehan from 6 to 8 this evening at the Amo Mazie Hall on Superior Avenue. The coalition, which launched on Labor Day last year, is calling on Wisconsin lawmakers to introduce and pass comprehensive living wage legislation. Organizers point to the MIT Living Wage Calculator, which estimates that a single adult with no dependents needs to earn about $21.88 an hour just to cover basic needs in Wisconsin. The coalition is pushing to raise the state's minimum wage to $20 an hour by 2030 and tie future increases to inflation so the wage doesn't lose its buying power over time. Lakeland University is setting up a location on the Lakeshore campus in Cleveland. The two schools will be celebrating with a ribbon-cutting ceremony and open house September 10th. That'll run from 9 a.m. to 4 p.m. in the Cedar Building. Both presidents of the schools are scheduled to speak starting at 11, and officials say the partnership gives students the opportunities of having both schools working together in one location, giving them more opportunities to succeed. The schools have actually been partners for years. Their work recognized last year with the Economic Driver of the Year Award for helping to strengthen workforce development, education, and economic growth in Sheboygan County. Blood donations are at critically low levels, but you may be able to help out. The American Red Cross is hosting a blood drive from 10 a.m. to 3 p.m. today at Uptown Social on North 8th Street. Appointments can be made online at redcrossblood.org. And stargazers might want to stay up late tonight. WHBL's Kevin Zimmerman explains why.
2: Where there's an object in the way of light, there's a shadow. But you can't tell that until the shadow falls on something, and that will happen in the skies tonight as the Earth's shadow falls on the moon, creating a lunar eclipse. This one won't require eclipse glasses or even a telescope. Just look up at the full moon. It'll be in the southeast sky when the eclipse begins at around 9:30, and going out every 15 minutes or so after that will show Earth's shadow creeping over ever more area on the moon. The maximum eclipse, just short of total, will be at 11:12 p.m. The appearance should be a reddish moon illuminated mostly by light passing through our atmosphere and turning the moon the color of our sunset sky. After that, the moon gradually emerges and will be bright again just before 1 a.m. Weather should cooperate with cloud cover staying under 40%, giving a special show to anyone who wants to look up at the sky tonight. Kevin Zimmerman, WHBL News.
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3: We'll see lots of sunshine and low humidity the next couple of days. For today, mostly sunny, high 78. Tonight, partly cloudy, low 57. Tomorrow, mostly sunny, high 76. On Saturday, partly sunny, chance of showers, high 78. From Fox 11, your station for severe weather coverage, I'm meteorologist Pete Petoniak for 1330 and 101.5 WHBL.
11: With your connection to agriculture, I'm Joanna Guza. Farms follow what's called a nutrient management plan. This helps them know where they can be applying and how much they can be applying of their manure to the crops. Jeremy Heim of Heim's Hillcrest Dairy shares how they get started when preparing for their nutrient management plan.
14: So when we start our nutrient management plan, my agronomist and myself and usually my son get together, look at the data from last year, get that all inputted. So we're looking at manure samples, soil samples, any applications of fertilizer or manure, and we get that all into the system. That's really the first step.
11: Jeremy shares some of the key items within a nutrient management plan.
14: Some key items in a nutrient management plan are soil samples, manure samples, knowing your T, making sure that you can meet T on your soils. Obviously, if there's a cover crop or no-till going into that, that changes it a lot. So any of that stuff really can help you dial in on a good nutrient management plan.
11: I asked Jeremy if he could explain what T is.
14: It's the runoff possibility from your soil. So if you have hilly soil, your T goes up. If you have bare ground, your T level would go up. So anytime we can have a growing green crop in there, our T level comes down.
11: I asked Jeremy, when are the key spreading times?
14: That's changed a lot over the years. Our farm personally and a lot of our customers, we like to spread on green growing crops. So they may plant corn we may wait a week or two and then we come in and plant as the corn is up and growing. Same thing with cover crops. We'll come in as soon as we're done harvesting corn, we'll come in and plant the cover crop. As soon as it's green, we apply nutrients to it. So we're always chasing, like right after an alfalfa is a great time. Otherwise in fall, if we can establish a cover crop, that's our perfect time.
1: That was Jeremy Heim of Heim's Hillcrest Dairy in Algoma. You can watch a video with Jeremy on the Wisco Ag News Facebook page. And that's your connection to agriculture. I'm Joanna Guza.
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27: Welcome back to Sheboygan's Morning News with Steve and Shannon as we welcome in Emma from the Humane Society. Who do we have today?
28: Good morning. Today we've got Buddy with us. And it's an apt name because he really is everyone's buddy.
27: I was just going to say, Buddy is a very good name for this guy.
28: It really is. He's a 5-year-old mixed breed. I know sometimes he's got a little gray in the face, so people think he's a bit older, but he's still a baby. He's 5 years old, a nice fun 43 pounds. Really fun size, and he's sweet, he loves attention, he has got a nice moderate, energy level, he can play, he can cuddle, he's a great walker on leash, he's everyone's buddy.
27: Tail's going a mile a minute. I mean, he walked into the studio, made friends with everybody right off the bat as he's down giving my hand kisses. Oh, you're such a good boy. You're such a good boy, buddy.
28: Yeah, and he's, he's got some fun quirks. His ears definitely have their a mind of their own sometimes. They're off to the side. They kind
9: that was adorable, his ears.
28: They're back sometimes. Yeah. They move different directions. It's really fun. I think he communicates that way a lot.
27: Yeah, he's a good entertainer. Likes to have his butt rubbed.
28: Yeah.
27: Don't you, buddy?
28: And he's lived with other dogs before, so I think he'd be great with another canine friend in the house. We always say respectful kids as well, because every once in a while he can be a little shy meeting someone, but not today. Today he is loving everyone. So
27: yeah, today he has not appeared shy in the least. He's kind of walked around the radio station. And
9: you're kind of buddy hogging over there.
27: Well, I am kind of buddy hogging a little bit.
28: Here he comes.
27: And Shannon, there. Oh, look, you got him to climb up in your lap.
9: He tripped over the heater.
27: Yeah, that happens. But
28: okay, buddy.
27: So how long has Buddy been there?
28: He's been with us for a couple weeks now, and we're kind of shocked because he is just the sweetest, like, most perfect little guy.
27: Yeah.
28: We're all obsessed with him at the shelter, but I think he'll find his forever home soon. As soon as someone realizes, like, oh, this is kind of a perfect dog.
27: Yeah, he really is. If you're looking for a medium size, I mean, medium to small size dog.
28: Yeah.
27: I mean, he doesn't take up a lot of room.
28: Yeah.
27: I'm trying to determine what he is.
28: I know. I was saying this too next door that I love when people do DNA tests after they adopt and let us know, because we're always so curious. So if you get Buddy, please let us know.
27: Because it's kind of weird. He almost has a corgi-like body in some ways, but he's a little bigger than what a corgi would be. So
28: yeah, he's got some short legs. He's definitely got some sort of bully breed in there in his face a little bit, you can see.
27: Yeah.
28: But he's just, I don't know, he's 100% happy guy right now.
27: Yeah, he's just laying, taking a nap now.
28: Yeah.
27: He's like, okay.
28: Yeah, he was great in the car. He's good on leash. He loves everyone.
27: I've greeted everybody. Now I'm going to take a little bit of a nap.
28: Yeah.
27: So what else is going on at the Humane Society this week?
28: We've got, as always, a need for donations for pet food for our CAP shelves. That's always a big thing. That's our pet food assistance program to help keep pets with the people who love them and help us feed pets in our community that are going through some temporary hardship. So if you can donate really any kind of dog food, cat food, we will take it.
27: That's very important too. The goal is to try to keep these pets with their owners if possible.
28: Yeah, exactly. And that's, all those community assistance programs that we're happy to have, because if we can keep the dogs out of our shelter, that's the goal, is keeping them in happy, loving forever homes. So
27: absolutely. Where can folks check out Buddy?
28: Yes, folks can check out Buddy at AdoptSheboyganCounty.org. Go to our Adopt page to apply to adopt him. You can also see him on social media at SC Adopt. And our Pet Connections page is really fun on social media. That's volunteer run and has all of the fun photos and videos.
27: And we really appreciate it, especially when listeners adopt a dog, Shannon, and we get a note saying that they adopted the dog.
9: That's the best.
27: Emma, really appreciate it. And check out Buddy. He would make a great buddy for you.
28: Yes, he would.
27: Business news coming up next.
0: I'm Nicole Murray with Your Money Now. AstraZeneca said its asthma drug, Tezspire, met the main goals of a late-stage trial in patients with a chronic inflammatory disorder of the esophagus. The study showed that Tezspire, developed with Amgen, significantly reduced inflammation in the esophagus and eased difficulty in swallowing compared with a placebo. Salesforce lifted its annual revenue and profit forecasts and rolled out a new plugin, combining its capabilities with Anthropic's cloud AI models, sending its shares up 14%. This news comes as Salesforce grapples with deeply negative sentiment on software stocks as investors worry about the threat from AI disruption. HP said its PC unit shipments and margins declined in the third quarter as price increases to offset rising memory chip costs proved to be insufficient, sending its shares down 9%. HP is grappling with a global memory chip squeeze fueled by massive AI data center buildouts. Futures are still mixed. That's Your Money Now.
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27: Welcome back to Sheboygan's Morning News with Steve and Shannon on this Thursday. Shannon, what's the weather look like out there?
9: Well, it is currently 66 degrees, and today's going to be mostly sunny with a high of 78. Tonight, partly cloudy, low of 57. Tomorrow, mostly sunny, high near 76. Saturday, partly sunny, chance of showers, a high near 78. And Sunday, partly sunny, chance of showers and thunderstorms, and high near 82. And then tonight at 11:13 p.m. is the maximum time to see it.

0: talk about a nightmare becoming real. A Virginia doctor woke up to discover a bat trying to get into her mouth while she slept.
1: That is so horrible.
0: Yeah. Dr. Krista Edelman says she was dreaming that a little mouse was near her face when she reached up and grabbed something furry. That's when she realized what was actually happening and started screaming, "There's a bat in my mouth." Talk about a nightmare.
1: This is terrible. This is terrible.
0: This is absolutely horrible. I would be freaking out. She managed to trap the bat in a bucket so it could be tested for rabies and went to the emergency room. Doctors warn if you wake up with a bat in your room, you should take it seriously because bat teeth are so small, you may not have even realized you've been bitten. And rabies is essentially fatal once symptoms develop. So the moral of the story is, if you wake up and there's a bat in your room, you should go get a rabies shot.
1: Yeah. You know where bats like to hang out? Inside of umbrella tables. You know, like if you have an outdoor umbrella table,
0: yeah.
1: When they open it up, there's, well, I've been at restaurants before where they're just opening up their patios and then they crank that thing open and then there's bats underneath it.
0: Are you kidding
1: and,
0: me?
1: And it's not just one place. It's been several. It's like they like to camp out in there. So be careful with that. Just let me just put that one in your brain.
0: That's a good little tidbit.
1: Yeah. Mm-hmm.
0: The good news, her bat tested negative for rabies. So that was good. Her advice after the terrifying wake-up call, if this happens to you, don't simply let the bat go. If you can safely trap it, do so. Contact your local health department so it can be tested.
1: Yeah. Well, that's what I would do. I think that's kind of common sense-y.
0: I think it's common sense-y, but you know what? I
1: better never wake up with a bat in my mouth in my room.
0: I better never wake up with a bat in my room either.
1: Yeah. Just be careful when you open your patio table.
0: Yeah.
1: Now everybody's going to be scared to go open a patio table or the umbrella.
0: After your little public service announcement. So
1: I'm just here to help.
0: You've been there when somebody's done that and they've...
1: Yes, I've seen it. I've never seen a bat except for that inside umbrella table in the umbrella.
0: I remember there when I was a little kid, couldn't have been much more than 8-9 years old. My sister was babysitting for me, and there was a bat in the house. Yeah, and that was like a big deal.
1: Well, bats are just so creepy. As if mice aren't creepy enough. Put some wings on them and fangs. It's just icky.
0: Yeah, and again, just like that story said, so many of them contain rabies that if...
1: I just associate bats with rabies.
0: Yeah, so do I. I mean, I would just... If there was a bat, I would assume it had rabies.
1: Mm-hmm.
0: Because...
1: Raccoons, too.
0: Yeah, and raccoons have some other type blood thing that can be very, very deadly to humans as well. So yeah, raccoons are not something to tangle with either. Which makes we got a rooster somewhere around here though, don't we?
1: Yeah, we heard a cockadoodle doo.
0: But it's a late waking rooster.
1: Yeah, it wakes up at 7 a.m.
0: Yeah, it's a little late waking rooster, but we got a rooster around here.
1: A lazy rooster.
0: Bottom of the hour news is next at 7:30.
2: News. I'm Deborah Valentine. Closing arguments are expected to take place today in the triple murder trial of Lindsay Clancy in Massachusetts. She's a woman accused of strangling her 3 children to death. Fox's Molly Line reports.
3: The defense says Clancy should not be held criminally responsible, that she was overmedicated, suffered from postpartum psychosis, and was obeying a voice commanding her to commit the killings.
2: The prosecution claims Clancy acted rationally and intentionally. The death toll following catastrophic flooding at the China-Nepal border has climbed to at least 353 people killed. Fox's Katie Byrne has more.
4: According to the Nepal Tourism Board, 65 Americans are among more than 600 tourists that are still unaccounted for.
2: Over 1,000 people remain missing. Officials say several hundred

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1: From the WHBL Newsroom, here's the latest. I'm Stace Keane. Several organizations are coming together today to make their case for a $20 minimum wage in Wisconsin. The Sheboygan Living Wage Coalition is hosting a town hall with State Representative Joe Sheehan from 6 to 8 p.m. at Emil Mazie Hall on Superior Avenue. The coalition, which launched on Labor Day of last year, is calling on Wisconsin lawmakers to introduce and pass comprehensive living wage legislation. Organizers are pointing to MIT's living wage calculator, which estimates that a single adult with no dependents needs to earn about $21.88 an hour in order to cover basic needs here in Wisconsin. The coalition is pushing to raise the state minimum wage to $20 an hour by 2030 and tie future increases to inflation so the wage doesn't lose its buying power over time. Two higher learning institutions with similar names will soon be sharing space on the same campus. Lakeland University is establishing a physical presence at the Lakeshore College campus in Cleveland, and the two schools will be celebrating the new arrangement with a ribbon-cutting ceremony and community open house September 10th. The event will run from 9 a.m. until 4 p.m. at the Cedar Building located in the Office of Student Life at Lakeshore College. Lakeland University President Dr. Beth Borgen and Lakeshore College President Dr. Paul Carlson are scheduled to speak beginning at 11 a.m. Visitors will have a chance to learn more about the partnership and how students can benefit from having the two institutions work together. While Lakeshore College will become the eighth Wisconsin Technical College campus with a Lakeland presence, the schools have actually been partners for years. That collaboration was recognized last year when the two institutions received the Sheboygan County Economic Development Corporation Economic Driver of the Year Award. The honor recognized their combined impact on workforce development, educational opportunities, and economic growth throughout Sheboygan County. For the most part, Wisconsin's unemployment numbers are up just a bit in July. Officials with the State Department of Workforce Development say here in the Sheboygan area, those numbers improved slightly. Sheboygan Metro had an unemployment rate of 3% in July. That's down 0.1% from June, but up 0.2% from a year ago. The local workforce stood at about 63,900 people in July, down about 200 from June and 300 from this time last year. In the city of Sheboygan, the unemployment rate was 3.1%, also down 0.1% from June, but up 0.1% as compared to July of last year. Sheboygan County had a 3% unemployment rate in July, and again, that's down 0.1% from June, but up 0.2% from a year ago. Blood donations are at critically low levels, but you may be able to help out. The American Red Cross is hosting a blood drive from 10 a.m. until 3 p.m. today at Uptown Social on North 8th Street. Appointments can be made online at redcrossblood.org. 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
3: We have a couple of beautiful days to end the work week. Look for mostly sunny skies today, high 78. Tonight, partly cloudy, low 57. Tomorrow, mostly sunny, high 76. Saturday, partly sunny. There is a chance of showers, high 78. From Fox 11, your station for severe weather coverage, I'm meteorologist Pete Petoniak for 1330 and 101.5 WHBL.
4: Good morning, a look at sports. I'm John Hensler. Brewers and Mets in New York on Wednesday. Game two of their three-game set. Dustin May on the mound last night only lasted one pitch. Opening pitch of the game, a 106-mile-per-hour comebacker off of his right shoulder blade. Tried to give it a go, but he would leave the game. Good news was x-rays were negative. Robert Gasser, very impressive. Coming in cold last night, 5 1/3, only one run given up, had six strikeouts on the night. Brewer offense finally got it going with runners in scoring position after a couple of cold days on Sunday and Tuesday with those numbers. Last night, 8 of 15 in those situations, had six hits, four runs on the board. In the second inning, fourth inning, Bryce Terang blows the game open. A three-run shot gave the Brewers a 7-0 lead. Home run number 17 on the year for Terang. Christian Yelich tacks on an RBI single late. Brewers take it by an 8-1 final on Wednesday. After the game, manager Pat Murphy talked about Robert Gasser.
5: Yeah, he was great. He really was. I mean, that's not an easy assignment. And he knew he was available tonight in a small role. But he went ahead and gave us parts of six, like you said. Great. Really great.
4: Gasser got the win. He is 4-5 on the year. Brewers 82-51. Cubs lose in Arizona, so the division lead right now 6.5 games. Brewers go for the series win tonight. Jacob Mizrowski on the hill, a 6-10 first pitch. In the NFL, Packers and Cardinals joint practice on Wednesday. Packer GM Brian Gutekunst met with the media before that joint practice. He talked about the value of these practices and whether or not the Packers might do more of them in the future.
6: I think it's really valuable. I've talked to a number of guys around the league. There's some teams that are doing 3 this year. I think if we ever go to 18 games with 2 preseason games, you'll probably see 2 every year with most teams, just because we're going to need to get the work and the evaluations. So, you know, 3 might seem a little heavy. I mean, I think 2 is probably a sweet spot. I would have loved to have another opportunity, but we're excited for today and Friday. Those are the next, obviously, 2 points to evaluate our own football team.
4: The Packers started practice hot but end ice cold yesterday. 0-4-4 in all 4 2-minute periods. Packer number 1, number 2 offense could not score. Cardinal number 1, number 2 offense both put touchdowns on the board. Day off today. Preseason finale. Packers and Cardinals at Lambeau Field coming up tomorrow night. High school football is into week 2. A couple of matchups around our area tonight. Random Lake Ozaukee Co-op is on the road at Keele. Plymouth is hosting Sheboygan Falls and Appleton West on the road at Sheboygan South tonight. 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
17: Welcome back to Sheboygan's Morning News with Steve and Shannon. So, Shannon, we haven't gotten to the story about the, out of your tangle, the astonishing speed which men remarry after divorce.
1: Oh, yeah, let's talk about that.
17: So, like I said, this is from your tangle, and it says, why do men seem to remarry so fast after a divorce?
1: I think it's because they just like having someone to clean their house.
17: Well,
1: cook them food.
17: It could be partially because of that. One divorced woman says she woke up knowing that just one year and 6 months after signing her divorce papers, her ex-husband was getting remarried. He began living with his new partner about 10 months after the divorce and was marrying her just 3.5 months later.
1: I don't get it. Like, why? Why would you do that?
17: I don't either. And she says she's hardly alone. Among her divorced friends, one ex was already living with his girlfriend when the divorce became final.
1: Well, that would be the reason for their divorce, I would think.
17: Perhaps. Another moved a girlfriend in within a year. Another quickly remarried and had a baby. And one man reportedly jumped onto dating apps when his wife merely floated the idea of separating and was living with another woman within a matter of weeks.
1: That is so weird. You'd think you'd be like, oh, freedom.
17: Yeah. I can tell you, when my divorce was final, the last thing I was thinking in my mind was,
1: am I going to live with?
17: I need to go get remarried. No.
1: Wow. Yeah, I don't get. I don't at all.
17: She points to research showing a gender gap in how often and how quickly men and women enter new marriages or relationships after a divorce. Her theory? Some divorced men aren't necessarily racing towards true love. They may be racing towards someone to provide companionship, emotional support, and domestic stability they lost when the marriage ended.
1: So they want their mom. They need someone to take care of their house, and yeah, that's it.
17: It's more about getting a live-in housekeeper than it is
1: I guess so.
17: Love.
1: Like they're like, oh, I don't even know how to grocery shop. What am I going to do? Oh, I got to go get another wife.
17: Yeah, and apparently, only one of her other female friends is remarried, and that was 7 years after her divorce.
1: Yeah, I have one of my employees. She's on her second marriage. Well, she was like married a long, long time ago, and then she got remarried. And I ask her all the time, why would you do that? Why would you do that twice? Like, you were married once, it didn't work. Why did you have to marry the second one?
17: Did she marry the same person again?
1: No, but he has the same name. Not the same first and last name, but the same first name. But it's just like, why? You didn't have to get married again. You could just be dating him.
17: Yeah, I guess.
1: I don't know. Yeah, women take longer. I think it took her 10 years, but.
17: Yeah, she said her ex's new marriage leaves her mostly relieved, but also wondering whether he ever took enough time between relationships to deal with the baggage from the last one.
1: Well, he'll, yeah, probably not. Doesn't sound like it. So he might end up divorced again. And but that's okay, because then he'll just find another one.
17: Yeah.
1: Well, like my brother.
17: I guess.
1: Like, seriously, my brother has a lot of wives. But in his defense, he was in the army. And so he, I don't know. Like, he didn't see his wives much because he was always, like, gone. And then he had a new wife. I don't know. I stood up in a couple of his wedding. Well, all of them. I did. That's like the only, I told you this already. The only weddings I ever stood up in are my brother's. There is one brother, five weddings.
17: I'll still never forget when I was working with a colleague, and he had a golf trip planned, and all of a sudden his wife's like,
1: Yeah, you told me this one too.
17: Yeah, you got a problem with that golf trip. My sister's getting married again, and he's like, I'll catch the next one.
1: Yeah. Yeah, you've said that. Because
17: that was
1: before.
17: Like wedding number five or something. And he's like, I'll just get to the next one.
1: Yeah. It's like, I mean, it gets to a point where it's like, you know.
17: Well, you were talking about somebody you know on social media that's like that. And you say every time you go to social media, she's got a new last name.
1: Yeah, I talked about that on this show too. She, I have never seen anybody get married as much as her. Every time you go on Facebook, she is either engaged, getting divorced, or getting married. And she probably has, I would say, 12 wedding dresses for sure in her closet right now. And yet she still keeps getting another wedding dress and keeps on getting married. And it's always the guy's fault. And I'm like, I think I see a different problem here.
17: Yeah, after 12, it may not be all of the guys.
1: There's got to be more than 12. That's just that I know of since I've met her.
17: Well,
1: yeah, it's really weird.
17: And then there's this one. You'll love this one. An Indianapolis woman ran over her husband and his motorcycle after they left a divorce hearing.
1: Well, that was rude.
17: Yeah, it's not very good.
1: No.
17: Witnesses said the woman drove directly at her soon-to-be ex-husband right after she got into her vehicle. The victim was sent into the air, and the woman totaled her vehicle. She then got out of the car, stabbed the victim in his bicep.
1: Wow. No wonder why he divorced her.
17: Before he was able to disarm her. Witnesses were able to break up the fight, and the woman was arrested shortly after the incident. The victim suffered an injury to his bicep, a sprained wrist, as well as cuts and bruises, but is expected to be fine.
1: Psycho.
17: Yeah. Good to get out of that marriage right there before she kills you.
1: Yeah, and then she almost did after he divorced her.
17: I know.
1: Wow.
17: Crazy.
1: What's wrong with people?
17: Well, yeah, it's... Can you believe that?
1: No, I can't.
17: And then you wanna go with what's wrong with people? How about this one? A California man was arrested near the U.S. Capitol in Washington after with a guillotine in the back of his truck. Police approached the truck after noticing it was parked illegally. Police seized the guillotine and have charged the man with carrying a dangerous weapon. Officers say he drove from California with the weapon, but haven't learned why he came to Washington, D.C. This is according to NBC Philadelphia.
1: Yeah, because people just travel with guillotines in their car. Wow.
17: Yeah, that don't have bad intentions.
1: Yeah.
17: Yeah, they even showed a picture of it. It's like a full-size guillotine.
1: I can't. I don't even know what to say.
17: I know.
1: I'm unspeeched.
17: You're without speech?
1: Unspeeched.
17: Time is 8:50. Business news coming up next.
18: I'm Nicole Murray with Your Money Now. Stocks are higher to kick off the trading day. NVIDIA earnings are lifting chip stocks, the NASDAQ up by more than 200 points. Novo Nordisk said China's drug regulator has accepted its application to sell the oral version of its GLP-1 weight loss drug Wegovy, as the Danish drug maker seeks to catch up with rival Eli Lilly. The country's National Health Commission said the rate of overweight people could reach more than 65% by 2030. Best Buy raised its full fiscal year outlook after reporting a stronger than expected first half performance. The company reiterated that it's still seeing customers spend, though they're still focused on value and sales. The Brazilian government said it has sued chat platform Discord, seeking $97 million in a lawsuit as it accuses the firm of failing to comply with laws protecting children and teens. The lawsuit requests Discord to bring safety mechanisms, age verification systems, and more. That's your money now.
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0: Welcome back to Sheboygan's Morning News with Steve and Shannon. So Tom Tiffany's going to be in the Green Bay area apparently this afternoon.
1: He is. He is. He's going to be in my bar.
0: Yeah. That's where I was going with it. Yeah, he's going to be at the Chatterhouse.
1: Yeah, he is.
0: In De Pere about 3 o'clock. So It's having an event there, which we plan on swinging by and saying hi to Tom and others. Would imagine Congressman Weed and some other people might be there.
1: Yeah, I heard there was more than it was going to be Tom talking and then a couple more, but I don't know who. I don't exactly know who, but yeah. There's going to be a lot of people we will know there.
0: Yeah, retiring State Senator Andre Jacques will be there as well.
1: Mm-hmm.
0: In fact, we're going to have Andre on our show on
1: Saturday.
0: On Saturday.
1: Indeed we are.
0: So how do folks get the podcast if they want to get the podcast of this show or that show?
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0: Yeah. So we make it easy.
1: We make it easy, but it's complicated to say.
0: Yeah. Just say rewind Shannon and you're good to go.
1: Just say rewind Shannon if you're going to text it, or just go to the website and go to podcast.
0: So what did you think of this $17.1 billion settlement from Meta?
1: I don't know what you're talking about.
0: You didn't see this big settlement?
1: Oh, I did, but I didn't really read it. I saw it.
0: Well,
1: but
0: first of all, okay, let's talk about what apparently there were, how many states were involved in this thing? I'm trying to look at how many states, but a bunch of states sued Meta, the parent of Facebook and Instagram. And what the attorney generals of those states did, they went venue shopping, okay? They took it to Oakland, California, because they know people in the Oakland, San Francisco area don't like big companies and everything else. So Meta ended up doing a settlement with them because they were afraid it was going to be more money if they left it to a jury. You know what I mean?
1: Mm-hmm.
0: And the lawyers took it to a friendly court, you know, court area to do the case. But they have agreed to pay $17.1 billion as well as new restrictions for teenage users on Facebook and Instagram. 29 total states brought the case against Meta, the technology company that owns Facebook, Instagram, WhatsApp, and Threads. The states accused the company of adding addictive features to platforms on purpose.
1: Well, I just heard on the break that there's going to be a lawsuit against Discord, and I can't wait for that one. Because that one's really, really bad.
0: Yeah, that's the one where kids are being specifically targeted by predators.
1: Exactly.
0: Because it's supposed to be, what is it supposed to be? It's supposed to be like some sort of a gaming app, right?
1: Yeah, like video games. But yeah, that's not what it is.
0: But you can send direct messages, and that's how these predators are getting at the kids.
1: Correct.
0: The suit claims Meta misled users about their safety and unlawfully collected data belonging to children under 13 without parental consent. The jury trial started last week in Oakland and was expected to take 6 weeks, but the agreement was announced yesterday. Meta will pay at least $12.1 billion of the settlement to affected users over the next decade. They'll also have to add safeguards like a two-hour time limit each day and apps being locked from midnight to 6 a.m. for anyone under age 18. So there's going to be some big restrictions to this now.
1: Mm-hmm.
0: Teenagers have a two-hour clock, and they can't access it from midnight to 6 a.m. What do you think?
1: I don't know. I think when you're 17 years old, you should be able to go on Facebook more than 2 hours.
0: I would think so, too. I would think they could make rules for, you know, 17 and up, right? I mean, 13 is, I don't know. I guess we'll see what they do, but apparently, yeah, there's going to be new time limits and other things that are designed to supposedly make it less addictive. We'll see. We'll see if that actually ends up happening. Kilmeade coming up at 9. Have a great day, everybody.

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1: Devastation in the Himalayas. I'm Carmen Roberts, Fox News. A flash flood in Nepal and Tibet kills at least 350 people with more than 1,300 missing, including 65 Americans. White House Press Secretary Karoline Leavitt responding on Fox.
2: The first priority for this president and for Secretary Rubio will always be Americans. And so we're focused on rescuing every American that we possibly can. We're already, of course, doing that. As I said, we've rescued a handful thus far, and that effort will continue.
1: But the catastrophic damage has made it very tough to rescue survivors. Red Cross Nepal Chief David Fisher tells Fox.
3: We've been able to access some of the affected areas where there are many, many traumatized people. But unfortunately, some of the areas can only be reached by helicopter.
1: Geologists say it appears that a glacier collapsed yesterday, sending a deadly torrent of water and mud several stories high, tearing through the area. And now Nepal is warning of fresh danger from rising lake water. The White House stays focused on applying economic pressure on Iran rather than military action. And as Fox's Trey Yingst reports from Tel Aviv, sanctions are having an effect.
4: New images from inside of Iran show lines at gas stations in the country, an indication the naval blockade and sanctions are starting to have a tangible effect. Inflation numbers are also rising in Iran as the currency weakens. This is affecting the entire population of Iran. Regional intelligence sources tell Fox News there is growing concern among officials in Tehran about the possibility of renewed protests in Iran over the economic situation.
1: In Massachusetts, Lindsey Clancy's murder trial resumed during the past hour with closing arguments expected to take about 90 minutes. A jury must decide whether she knew killing her three children was wrong or if she is not criminally responsible due to her claim of postpartum psychosis. America's listening to Fox News.
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7: From the WHBL Newsroom, here's the latest. I'm Stace Keen. Several organizations are coming together today to make their case for a $20 minimum wage in Wisconsin. The Sheboygan Living Wage Coalition is hosting a town hall with State Representative Joe Sheehan from 6 to 8 p.m. at Emil Mazie Hall on Superior Avenue. The coalition, which launched on Labor Day of last year, is calling on Wisconsin lawmakers to introduce and pass comprehensive living wage legislation. Organizers are pointing to MIT's living wage calculator, which estimates that a single adult with no dependents needs to earn about $21.88 an hour in order to cover basic needs here in Wisconsin. The coalition is pushing to raise the state minimum wage to $20 an hour by 2030 and tie future increases to inflation so the wage doesn't lose its buying power over time. Two higher learning institutions with similar names will soon be sharing space on the same campus. Lakeland University is establishing a physical presence at the Lakeshore College campus in Cleveland, and the two schools will be celebrating the new arrangement with a ribbon-cutting ceremony and community open house September 10th. The event will run from 9 a.m. until 4 p.m. at the Cedar Building located in the Office of Student Life at Lakeshore College. Lakeland University President Dr. Beth Borgen and Lakeshore College President Dr. Paul Carlson are scheduled to speak beginning at 11 a.m. Visitors will have a chance to learn more about the partnership and how students can benefit from having the two institutions work together. While Lakeshore College will become the eighth Wisconsin Technical College campus with a Lakeland presence, the schools have actually been partners for years. That collaboration was recognized last year when the two institutions received the Sheboygan County Economic Development Corporation's Economic Driver of the Year Award. The honor recognized their combined impact on workforce development, educational opportunities, and economic growth throughout Sheboygan County. In the WHBL Newsroom, I'm Stace Keen.
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6: I'm Jeff Davis with Just a Thought. 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And if the money remains invested well beyond 18, becoming a millionaire during adulthood is certainly mathematically possible, but investment returns also aren't guaranteed. 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I'm Jeff Davis.
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0: From the WHBL Newsroom, here's the latest. I'm Stace Keen. Several organizations are coming together today to make their case for a $20 minimum wage in Wisconsin. WHBL's Kevin Zimmerman has the details.
1: The gathering is called the Sheboygan Living Wage Coalition Town Hall with State Representative Joe Sheehan and will take place from 6 to 8 p.m. at Emil Mazey Hall on Superior Avenue. The goal of the Living Wage Coalition, which launched on Labor Day last year and has organized today's event, is for Wisconsin lawmakers to introduce and adopt comprehensive living wage legislation. Besides Representative Sheehan, speakers include Peter Rickman, president of the Milwaukee Area Service and Hospitality Workers Union, William Walter, the executive director of Our Wisconsin Revolution, and various community members relating their stories of trying to live on less than $20 a day. Kevin Zimmerman, WHBL News.
0: Newsweek has named Acuity as one of America's greatest workplaces for the third year in a row, giving the company a five-star rating. The recognition is based on employee feedback in things like leadership, pay, integrity, and work-life balance. Newsweek looked at feedback from more than 575,000 employees and millions of workplace reviews. Only companies earning four or five stars made that list. Lakeland University is setting up a location on the Lakeshore College campus in Cleveland. The two schools will be celebrating with a ribbon cutting and community open house event on September 10th. That event will run from 9 a.m. until 4 p.m. at the Cedar Building. Presidents of both schools are scheduled to speak starting at 11. Officials say the partnership will give students more opportunities by having both schools working together in one location. The two schools have actually been partners for years, and that work was recognized last year with the Economic Driver of the Year Award for helping to strengthen workforce development, education, and economic growth in

0: Sheboygan County. 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
0: Hi, I'm Kim Holderness.
4: And I am Penn Holderness.
0: And we're here to remind you to get your cancer screenings.
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0: Because early detection equals better outcomes.
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1: Hey, just I went a little long, but there's just so many moving parts with Iran. I'd like to keep you up to date on what's going on so you don't have to flip channels or get another perspective. I'd like to give you all perspectives. Just keep in mind, too, coming up on the 13th, it's going to be United States is going to come out. I'm going to have an appearance. I'm going to have appearances all around. But in terms of going on stage and bringing the story to life, I'm going to be in Red Bank, New Jersey then followed by right after Red Bank, New Jersey, the next day being Westbury, Long Island. Also have appearances in Jacksonville, as well as Clearwater, and then one in St. Louis, where we go ahead and we take the six, it's United States, the six crucial moments that forge the American miracle. And I try to bring these scenes to life and let you know how we became the country we became, and also the moments that could have made us, that made us, but could have broken us. And that's why I think these are the moments that made America. So I think you're going to really like the shows. You go to BrianKilmeade.com. Everybody that gets a ticket gets a book, and I sign them all. And then there's VIP opportunities where I have a chance to meet you all in person at BrianKilmeade.com. It's all streamed on Fox Nation.
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8: The jury may get the Clancy case today.
9: It is for you to determine, in light of all the evidence, whether the defendant had a mental disease or defect.
8: And that is Judge William Sullivan instructing the jury in Massachusetts in the murder trial of Lindsey Clancy ahead of closing arguments this morning.
9: If the Commonwealth has proved to you beyond a reasonable doubt that the defendant was not suffering from a mental disease or defect at the time of the killing, the Commonwealth has satisfied its burden of proving that the defendant was criminally responsible.
8: And Clancy claims that postpartum psychosis caused her to strangle her three young children to death. After closing arguments, the judge will instruct jurors on possible verdicts, including murder and manslaughter, or not being criminally responsible. Now, if Clancy is not convicted, she could likely be committed to a psychiatric facility. Tsunami-like floods struck Nepal and Tibet, killing at least 353 people.
10: More than 1,300 people, including U.S. citizen tourists, are missing, along with religious visitors. The flooding is blamed on a collapsing glacier that sent an enormous wall of water and mud several stories high, destroying buildings and roadways running through the valleys of the Himalayas. The U.S. Embassy in Nepal says they're working to locate and assist all U.S. citizens affected.
8: Fox's Evan Brown reporting. Tropical storm Dolly forms in the Atlantic Ocean.
11: This was a disturbance that made its way off the African coast come Monday, and we're still watching its progression.
8: Fox weather meteorologist Melanie Black. Now, Dolly's name was already on the storm list for the season, so the storm's not named after the late superstar Dolly Parton. However, it is a fitting tribute to a woman who took the entertainment world by storm. 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
13: 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Heroes like U.S. Army Sergeant William Bernard McKenna, exposed to burn pits. McKenna later died from T-cell lymphoma, leaving his wife, Dina, and 2 daughters. 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
14: From the WHBL Newsroom, here's the latest. I'm Stace Keen. Several organizations are coming together today to make their case for a $20 minimum wage in Wisconsin. The Sheboygan Living Wage Coalition is hosting a town hall with State Representative Joe Sheehan from 6 to 8 p.m. at Emil Mazie Hall on Superior Avenue. The coalition, which launched on Labor Day of last year, is calling on Wisconsin lawmakers to introduce and pass comprehensive living wage legislation. Organizers are pointing to MIT's living wage calculator, which estimates that a single adult with no dependents needs to earn about $21.88 an hour in order to cover basic needs here in Wisconsin. The coalition is pushing to raise the state minimum wage to $20 an hour by 2030 and tie future increases to inflation so the wage doesn't lose its buying power over time. 2 higher learning institutions with similar names will soon be sharing space on the same campus. Lakeland University is establishing a physical presence at the Lakeshore College campus in Cleveland, and the 2 schools will be celebrating the new arrangement with a ribbon-cutting ceremony and community open house September 10th. The event will run from 9 a.m. until 4 p.m. at the Cedar Building located in the Office of Student Life at Lakeshore College. Lakeland University President Dr. Beth Borgen and Lakeshore College President Dr. Paul Carlson are scheduled to speak beginning at 11 a.m. Visitors will have a chance to learn more about the partnership and how students can benefit from having the 2 institutions work together. While Lakeshore College will become the 8th Wisconsin Technical College campus with a Lakeland presence, the schools have actually been partners for years. That collaboration was recognized last year when the 2 institutions received the Sheboygan County Economic Development Corporation's Economic Driver of the Year Award. The honor recognized their combined impact on workforce development, educational opportunities, and economic growth throughout Sheboygan County. In the WHBL Newsroom, I'm Stace Keen.
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0: say that Hamas will never give up their arms are the same ones that said that Hamas would not give up the hostages. It will happen. And what I saw on the ground is, of course, a lot of work to be done, like fields of rubble that needs to be cleared. But there's actually new schools going on with a de-radicalized, you know, non-hate-filled curriculum.
1: So that Board of Peace is providing a new curriculum for the Palestinian kids.
0: Absolutely. And making sure that there's security around those schools, working with the tribes, making, I mean, there's almost an obesity problem, according to...
1: I saw that report.
0: So the food is getting in at levels it never got in, even during Hamas's time. But it's going to take time. But I actually see a path and a vision of the Board of Peace that will lead to, if we stick with it, to the actual stability that everybody wants to see, even for the Gazan people.
1: Is Hezbollah and Hamas being replenished?
0: No, absolutely not. Hamas is cut off 100%. And every day, they're filling tunnels. They're collecting up the explosives that Hamas likes to go out to the fields and collect the explosives that haven't exploded. And same thing for Hezbollah, although they have a arsenal underground that is still yet to be dealt with. And that's what we want the Lebanese army to be doing. But Syria is actually doing their part. And they just stopped like trucks full of wire-guided drones coming from probably Russia, Iran. They just stopped, though, so nobody's getting a major resupply like they used to.
1: Iran really lost a lot when they lost Assad, that brutal dictator who had to run for his life into Russia.
0: Absolutely, and everybody lost. It's such a benefit.
1: The bad guys lost. The Russians lost. The Iranians lost.
0: That's absolutely. Hezbollah lost. So Lebanon won because Hezbollah used to go fight for Assad when he was needed help, and he couldn't have that help because of what Israel had done, the pager operation, all of that to Hezbollah. Everybody lost, as much as Iran loses every day, like we've been talking about.
1: And Major, isn't it true that if the Russians don't invade Ukraine, they would have their eyes still on helping Assad stay in power, but they had to focus on a war that was way too hard, and Assad ended up almost, he had to be jettisoned out of there.
0: That's right, and he's supposedly living in, you know, Moscow at this time. Absolutely, that's a great assessment of Putin's great strategic blunder.
1: Yes, which is still happening, sadly. 20 times I almost died. Life lessons from the edge of survival. John Spencer, thanks so much.
0: Thank you, Brian.
2: From the WHBL newsroom, here's the latest. I'm Stace Keane. Several organizations are coming together today to make their case for a $20 minimum wage in Wisconsin. WHBL's Kevin Zimmerman has the details.
3: The gathering is called the Sheboygan Living Wage Coalition Town Hall with State Representative Joe Sheehan and will take place from 6 to 8 p.m. at Emil Macy Hall on Superior Avenue. The goal of the Living Wage Coalition, which launched on Labor Day last year and has organized today's event, is for Wisconsin lawmakers to introduce and adopt comprehensive living wage legislation. Besides Representative Sheehan, speakers include Peter Rickman, president of the Milwaukee Area Service and Hospitality Workers Union, William Walter, the executive director of Our Wisconsin Revolution, and various community members relating their stories of trying to live on less than $20 a day. Kevin Zimmerman, WHBL News.
2: Newsweek has named Acuity as one of America's greatest workplaces for the third year in a row, giving the company a five-star rating. The recognition is based on employee feedback in things like leadership, pay, integrity, and work-life balance. Newsweek looked at feedback from more than 575,000 employees and millions of workplace reviews. Only companies earning four or five stars made that list. Lakeland University is setting up a location on the Lakeshore College campus in Cleveland. The two schools will be celebrating with a ribbon-cutting and community open house event on September 10th. That event will run from 9 a.m. until 4 p.m. at the Cedar Building. Presidents of both schools are scheduled to speak starting at 11. Officials say the partnership will give students more opportunities by having both schools working together in one location. The two schools have actually been partners for years, and that work was recognized last year with the Economic Driver of the Year Award for helping to strengthen workforce development, education, and economic growth in Sheboygan County. In the WHBL newsroom, I'm Stace Keane.
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1: Every kid that grows up in Massachusetts in the fourth grade in their geography book has a chapter entitled Our Friends, the Canadians. They are our trading partners. They are our friends. And what Donald Trump is doing is jeopardizing the relationship which we have. And so many of my small businesses have relationships. So many of them are going to be jeopardized. We have to do everything we can in the next 9 weeks to defeat the Republicans in the House and Senate.
2: Okay, fine. Ed Markey, 80 years old, still doing the same thing, accomplishing nothing, just a liberal guy from Massachusetts, joined the club. But he's right. I would love to see a good deal done with Canada. One of the president's things the president did is going to reconfigure our trade relationships. He made the USMCA. It was much better than NAFTA. Everybody agrees with that. They're about to modernize it. The way I understand it, Canada contacted our trade reps and said, let's do our deal. I know you just did EU. I know you've worked out South Korea. I know you've done Japan. I know you're working with Mexico. Let's update the USMCA, but also let's do our deal. And they were on track six days ago to get this done. You heard the president said a good conversation on Thursday, and on Friday, he predicted the deal's done. Well, they reconfigured it in the afternoon. We might have played a role in that. But for everything to go south and then to say we're declaring war, really? How ironic. You're declaring war on America, a country of 42 million with almost no money, less than 2% spent on the military, less than 2%. So now we're in a situation where they're trying to directly target Republicans. They're trying to put maximum pain on Maine and Michigan and Ohio. So here you go. They feel as though they have the advantage, and we feel as though we're not going to do a bad deal. And the president's predetermined. I think he was going to release today. He was going to make it Lake America instead of Lake Ontario. Personally, I'm not really into that. Doesn't really make much sense to me. Here's Scott Bessent, Cut 26.
3: They were offered quite a good deal last week. They chose to reject it. Unfortunately, Prime Minister Carney rose to power on an anti-American, anti-Trump platform.
2: And he's making the most of it. He's not really paying the price for it. And president's having a war with Doug Ford. We get electricity. Maine evidently gets electricity from Ontario. I have no idea why. Why are we getting power from Canada? I'm friend or foe. It doesn't matter. But to do that, now they're going to put tariffs on the electricity or shut it off. Cut 27.
4: I would. Everything's on the table, but I can't do it alone. You know, I'm not the only province that ships electricity down to the U.S. We need a Team Canada approach, and I'd be happy within the provinces to lead that approach. If this escalates and we can't get back to the table and he keeps coming after us, all options are on the table, in my opinion.
2: Well, number one, forget about any military alliance if you're going to break up trade. They said they want 50% of their trade now going with China. I mean, you believe this? What responsible leader would say, let's start dealing with China, including accepting Chinese cars? They say, look, we're barely dealing with India. We'll start upgrading our relationship with India. All right. Good luck with that. We'll see what happens. The other thing that we're not getting much attention yesterday, but I think it's really important that we came forward with this because we didn't have to. China is in the middle of a major operation, a spy operation, hacking operation inside our country. It was unwound and announced yesterday, even though it's at risk for maybe jeopardizing the deal in September when they come over here. Listen to the Attorney General, Cut 35.
5: They were trying to infiltrate not only some of our key infrastructure, like you just described, but hospital systems and healthcare centers. And this is something that's been happening for many years. And in this case, this was sponsored. This is state sponsored. And this is a major national security issue for the United States. And so the work that we did over the past several months, bringing this to a stop is something that the FBI and our great prosecutors in California have worked very hard on, and they're going to reload and try to come at us again. And so this is a fight that we're going to continue to have. But this is a great job done by the FBI and National Security Division here at Maine Justice and then the Southern District of California U.S. Attorney's Office.
2: So they made this announcement, and I think it's political risk. I would say it. I mean, they're the one doing it. We just announced it. But we're going to pressure them in Iran. We expose to the world that we know you're hacking and that we found out what you're doing. So are you going to deny it? We have yet to see a formal response from China. But this is a very interesting shadow boxing, diplomatically. But ultimately, both militaries are building to fight each other should something happen. You listen to Brian Kimmel.
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11: Their final pitch to the jury. I'm Lisa Brady, Fox News. Prosecutors in Massachusetts arguing Lindsay Clancy knew right from wrong and was not suffering postpartum psychosis when her three young children were killed or during mental health treatment for several months leading up to the killings.
12: None of them saw any signs of psychosis ever. So they're all wrong. All these different doctors at all these different practices, they're all collectively together wrong. That doesn't make sense.
11: Plymouth County Assistant DA Jennifer Sprague says Clancy's actions the day of the killings show control and planning, including sending her husband out to run errands and searching online how much time that would take. The defense argues Clancy, who tried to kill herself, was suffering from psychosis and was over-medicated. She's pleaded not guilty by reason of insanity. Moments ago, the judge just giving the jury instructions emphasizing a guilty verdict must go beyond probability to no reasonable doubt. President Trump heads to Texas today to raise money in a critical midterm Senate race.
13: The Lone Star State has emerged as a Senate battleground, with Democrat James Tallarico leading Republican Attorney General Ken Paxton in some polls.
14: Republicans are going to win Texas, let me tell you.
13: White House Press Secretary Karoline Leavitt says President Trump is hosting a fundraiser in Houston tonight for the RNC to continue a cash advantage over Democrats.
14: I also know he's going to be out there traversing the country, meeting with everyday Americans and campaigning on behalf of the great Republican candidates across the board.
13: Recent polling also shows a tighter than expected governor's race in Texas.
11: Fox's Jared Halpern at the White House. Rescue teams and military helicopters searching for hundreds of people still missing, including more than 60 Americans after deadly flooding along the Nepal-China border. More than 350 people are known dead. 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
17: From the WHBL Newsroom, here's the latest. I'm Stace Keen. Several organizations are coming together today to make their case for a $20 minimum wage in Wisconsin. The Sheboygan Living Wage Coalition is hosting a town hall with State Representative Joe Sheehan from 6 to 8 p.m. at Emil Mazie Hall on Superior Avenue. The coalition, which launched on Labor Day of last year, is calling on Wisconsin lawmakers to introduce and pass comprehensive living wage legislation. Organizers are pointing to MIT's living wage calculator, which estimates that a single adult with no dependents needs to earn about $21.88 an hour in order to cover basic needs here in Wisconsin. The coalition is pushing to raise the state minimum wage to $20 an hour by 2030 and tie future increases to inflation so the wage doesn't lose its buying power over time. Two higher learning institutions with similar names will soon be sharing space on the same campus. Lakeland University is establishing a physical presence at the Lakeshore College campus in Cleveland, and the two schools will be celebrating the new arrangement with a ribbon-cutting ceremony and community open house September 10th. The event will run from 9 a.m. until 4 p.m. at the Cedar Building located in the Office of Student Life at Lakeshore College. Lakeland University President Dr. Beth Borgen and Lakeshore College President Dr. Paul Carlson are scheduled to speak beginning at 11 a.m. Visitors will have a chance to learn more about the partnership and how students can benefit from having the two institutions work together. While Lakeshore College will become the 8th Wisconsin Technical College campus with a Lakeland presence, the schools have actually been partners for years. That collaboration was recognized last year when the two institutions received the Sheboygan County Economic Development Corporation Economic Driver of the Year Award. The honor recognized their combined impact on workforce development, educational opportunities, and economic growth throughout Sheboygan County. In the WHBL Newsroom, I'm Stace Keen.
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0: America, Clay, to be, you know, like someone like the Dalai Lama would be known very globally. I don't know if Dalai, you think Dolly Parton is known in India?
1: No. I think any English-speaking country.
0: Yeah, English-speaking country, sure.
1: I mean, Trump is the most popular person, most well-known person in the world, I think, probably.
0: I mean,
1: and then,
0: for better and mostly for worse, everybody in Beijing knows who the Dalai Lama is. You know what I mean? I mean, there are some people who are known all over the world, so...
1: I'm going, Buck, I'm going to give you two names. And by the way, I'm curious, 800-282-2882. I just tweeted this out too. I would go The Rock, Dwayne Johnson, and Tom Cruise as the two most popular current celebrities. I don't mean politicians. I mean, just a celebrity like Dolly
0: Parton.
1: Over
0: Tom Hanks, huh? Just sort of jumping over.
1: Oh, Tom Hanks is an interesting one. I think Tom Cruise and I think they're more popular. But Tom Hanks is very popular as well. That's a good one. Let me tell you all about Triple T Mortgage right now. 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
4: Good afternoon. We're learning more about what tech giant Meta agreed to settle a lawsuit claiming that some of their social media platforms are addictive to kids. Here's Fox News Radio's Matt Finn.
5: Meta has agreed to pay that $17 billion up to $17 billion to a coalition of 29 states over the next 10 years. And today's 130-page settlement has a long list of changes aimed at improving the mental health of children and teens, including better age verification, data collection limitations, nighttime access restrictions, required breaks in usage, and changes to its algorithmic feed for teens.
4: Wisconsin will share in the settlement. Our cut of the money is about $219 million, and Attorney General Josh Call says that could finance a lot of youth-based programs.
6: Crisis intervention services, after-school programming, digital wellness, youth mental health programming, supporting the hiring of digital literacy counselors, and training for medical providers on interactive media use and body dysmorphia.
4: A new Marquette Law School poll is out, and it looks at the governor's race released yesterday. It shows Democrat David Crowley leading Republican Tom Tiffany 49-44% among likely voters. But when only registered voters are considered, the race is tied 48-48%. Crowley has the biggest advantage over Tiffany among independent voters, 55-16%. Brewers and Mets tonight, Jacob Mizorowski scheduled to pitch, 6:10 start from New York. Now the most accurate Fox 11 forecast. Sunshine today, temperatures low 70s. Clear tonight, down to the lower 60s. During the day tomorrow, a sunny sky and highs 70-75. I'm Chris Conley on Sheboygan's News and Weather Leader, 1330 1015, WHBL.
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10: When I was diagnosed with Hodgkin lymphoma, I had so many questions. 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

0: Shaq is a good one. He's also another guy who
1: welcome back here into
0: Jordan.
1: Well,
0: Jennifer Aniston.
1: Hey, it's
0: hey,
1: okay.
0: Hey, everybody.
1: We're on the air,
0: continuing
1: Clay.
0: The
1: hi, how you doing? We're doing a radio show,
0: hey.
1: Clay. Yep, that happens. But see, yeah, we really do just talk about the show, even when we're not doing the show. You guys all know that. We have VIP emails. Everyone just sending in their favorite now. I like this one from Chad. Nate Bargatze. I would say yes on the approval, but he's not globally known the way that some, but he's on his way. I mean, he did the Oscars. I mean, I get it. I'm a Nate Bargatze super fan. Clay and him, you know, used to have like play dates practically when they were kids growing up in Nashville together.
0: Yeah, so. He's been a friend for a long time. He's the most popular comedian in America right now, I think. And there is a pre-allegations of wrongdoing Bill Cosby dad appeal that that he is certainly playing into as a part of
1: wow.
0: his comedic
1: I was like, where
0: persona.
1: Are we going with this? Poor Nate.
0: Well, used to be.
1: You gotta
0: used
1: be,
0: to
1: you're,
0: be.
1: Nate, like, you're Bill Cosby without all the terrible stuff.
0: Yeah, well, fair. Buck, I mean, in all honesty, if the Bill Cosby scandals never come out, Bill Cosby is the answer.
1: Probably.
0: Because aging helps you. He was in that era, meaning when you get older, typically people like you more. You're not seen as much as a threatening figure. There's a nostalgia factor. Yeah. He is around 80 years old, so he was in that era of Dolly Parton when people just weren't highly political. Remember, he got criticized for saying a lot of things that are true about the importance of dads in community, and he didn't get attacked till his career was basically over, really.
1: All right, we're going to run. Let's rack and stack these because I am going to get us. I've actually got some breaking news out of Florida, too, I want to get to. But since all of you, you know, the people have spoken, you all have thoughts and opinions on this. F. Eric, San Diego, hit it.
2: Hey, guys, it's Eric in San Diego. I think right now the most beloved world figure would be Princess Kate. She just comes across as being a genuinely nice person.
1: I mean, I'm not going to. I just don't care about the royal family at all, so I'm kind of always sour on this stuff. But she does seem to have, you know, she seems quite lovely.
0: All right, let's make these fast here because waiting. Johnny in Alabama, fire away. Good start, Johnny.
1: Johnny, we missed
0: wanted
1: you,
0: to
1: buddy.
0: Say he wanted to say Ryan Seacrest, also distributed by iHeart. We love him, very popular. Daniel in Baltimore.
3: Yeah, hi, good afternoon, guys. Yeah, I was just saying to your producer, as far as being ubiquitous in terms of popularity and likability without getting into politics, I think that would be Jennifer Aniston. And that's with this one goes to your female audience, since you're mentioning a lot of male names to your listening audience who...
0: yes, we got you,
3: on.
0: Jennifer Aniston. Yeah,
1: we
0: that's not
1: it.
0: A
1: Thank
0: bad
1: you.
0: One. Murray in Ohio.
4: Yeah, the one that came to mind for me was Dick Van Dyke.
0: Yeah, thank you. No one under 40 knows who that is. Dave in North Carolina.
5: Hey, I think that Shaquille O'Neal is the dude. He's
0: good one.
5: Funny. I've never heard him do politics. Pretty cool guy.
0: Yeah, he's from the Jordan era, which Kobe was into, even though he was post-Jordan, where athletes were just great. Tiger Woods, before all the scandals, was the Jordan era. He didn't really do politics. We come back. Serious things in the world we will discuss next.
6: Speaking truth and having fun. Clay Travis and Buck Sexton.
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10: The jury has the case. Lisa Brady, Fox News. At the murder trial of Lindsay Clancy, the Massachusetts mom charged with killing her three young children, deliberations just beginning after lengthy instructions from the judge and closing arguments.
11: With her attorney, Kevin Reddington, referencing the, quote, lousy medical care she got from various mental health providers.
12: Because one thing this kid did was try to do what she was supposed to do. She took the drugs as she was told to take them.
11: Clancy has pleaded not guilty by reason of insanity in the killings of her three kids, all under age six, in January 2023.
10: Fox's Tanya J. Powers. The defense says Clancy was suffering from postpartum psychosis. Prosecutor Jennifer Sprague suggesting Clancy lied about hearing a voice and had control of her actions based on the level of planning, including sending her husband out for errands before the killings and her attempted suicide.
13: She didn't bring them up to their beds and put them with their favorite stuffed animal and cover them up gently and lovingly, leaving them peacefully there. No. She left them discarded on the basement floor like broken toys because she was done playing the game.
10: The jury has several options, including murder, manslaughter, and not guilty by lack of criminal responsibility, which could send Clancy to a mental health facility. U.S. Attorney General Todd Blanche visiting Puerto Rico to announce charges against more than 80 accused members of a drug trafficking gang.
14: Taking the fight to the cartels with unprecedented force and efficiency makes clear that we, along with our international partners, have zero tolerance for criminal activity.
10: Blanche saying the U.S. also worked with Ecuador to take down more than 20 suspected cartel members there, expanding the reach of ongoing operations. 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
16: 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McKenna later died from T-cell lymphoma, leaving his wife, Dina, and two daughters. 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
17: From the WHBL Newsroom, here's the latest. I'm Stace Keen. Several organizations are coming together today to make their case for a $20 minimum wage in Wisconsin. The Sheboygan Living Wage Coalition is hosting a town hall with State Representative Joe Sheehan from 6 to 8 p.m. at Emil Mazie Hall on Superior Avenue. The coalition, which launched on Labor Day of last year, is calling on Wisconsin lawmakers to introduce and pass comprehensive living wage legislation. Organizers are pointing to MIT's living wage calculator, which estimates that a single adult with no dependents needs to earn about $21.88 an hour in order to cover basic needs here in Wisconsin. The coalition is pushing to raise the state minimum wage to $20 an hour by 2030 and tie future increases to inflation so the wage doesn't lose its buying power over time. Two higher learning institutions with similar names will soon be sharing space on the same campus. Lakeland University is establishing a physical presence at the Lakeshore College campus in Cleveland, and the two schools will be celebrating the new arrangement with a ribbon-cutting ceremony and community open house September 10th. The event will run from 9 a.m. until 4 p.m. at the Cedar Building located in the Office of Student Life at Lakeshore College. Lakeland University President Dr. Beth Borgen and Lakeshore College President Dr. Paul Carlson are scheduled to speak beginning at 11 a.m. Visitors will have a chance to learn more about the partnership and how students can benefit from having the two institutions work together. While Lakeshore College will become the eighth Wisconsin Technical College campus with a Lakeland presence, the schools have actually been partners for years. That collaboration was recognized last year when the two institutions received the Sheboygan County Economic Development Corporation's Economic Driver of the Year Award. The honor recognized their combined impact on workforce development, educational opportunities, and economic growth throughout Sheboygan County. In the WHBL Newsroom, I'm Stace Keen.
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Welcome back in, Clay and Buck. We are rolling through the second hour of the program here. We'll take some of your calls. Our thanks to Peachy Keenan, who had a bunch of takes. That Lindsey Clancy case is about to go to the jury.

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1: Good afternoon. A Brewers pitcher escaped serious injury in an 8-1 win over the Mets. Starter Dustin May was hit in the shoulder blade on the first ball of the game, a line drive that came back and hit him. Brewers manager Pat Murphy says x-rays are negative.
2: It hit him in the upper shoulder blade. Looks like he's going to be okay.
1: The Brewers went on to beat the Mets 8-1. Jacob Mizorowski pitches tonight, 6-10 first pitch from New York. Kohl's says there was a computer error that led to unexpected charges for some online shoppers. Here's reporter Sean Maloney with that.
3: According to a statement issued by the Menominee Falls-based retailer, a processing error caused erroneous charges for some customers who made online purchases between July 24th and August 5th. The charges were not tied to new purchases or returns and are now being reversed. Affected shoppers should see the money returned within 1 to 3 days, depending on their financial institution. There's no word from Kohl's on how many customers were impacted.
1: A federal judge has lifted the last injunction that blocked Donald Trump's nationwide mail-in voting executive order. The Justice Department asked the judge in Boston to drop the injunction in the wake of Supreme Court rulings earlier in the week that struck down some lower court injunctions. The federal judge agreed with the DOJ, even though more challenges are expected. Now the most accurate Fox 11 forecast. Cooler weather, but still nice late summer. For today, it'll be mostly sunny, lower 70s. Clear tonight, down to the low 60s. Tomorrow, sunshine is back with a high 70 to 75. And then clouding over for Saturday, there are some rain chances later in the weekend on Sunday. I'm Chris Connolly on Sheboygan's News and Weather Leader, 1330 1015, WHBL.
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6: You've got to be able to live through the ups and downs. Something my dad always said, the bad years never wreck you. You don't go broke on the bad years because you don't have the money to spend. You go broke on the good years. When you have a good year, you have the money and you go out and you buy new equipment or new tractors or rent more land or buy more land. And then the bad year comes around.

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1: Les Meister has some advice for consumers as well.
0: Realize where our food comes from, how farmers and ranchers take care of the environment at the same time. Not saying that there's a few bad producers out there. There is. But I would say 99.8% of the farmers and ranchers in this nation live off the land. They're not going to abuse it because they want to pass it on to the next generation.
1: Les Meister's comments were taken from a South Dakota Farmers Union podcast. 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That's Farm to Fork. I'm Darrell Anderson.
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0: Welcome back in, Clay and Buck. 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Lots of phone calls here. Let me run through some of these, Buck. Mike in Phoenix.
1: Hey, guys, love your show.
0: Yeah, fire away. What you got for us?
1: Right up there with Dolly Parton. How about Sally Field?
0: I love it. How old are you, Mike?
1: 65.
0: Yeah. Nobody under 40 has any idea who Sally Field is. Sound young, but would you sign off on that, Buck? No one under 40 has any idea who Sally Field is. Just in your car, we're talking about the fact that Dolly Parton was the most famous, beloved celebrity in the country and asked the question. Buck did. It's a good one. Who would be the modern day? Who's the next version of Dolly Parton? Michelle in L.A. Michelle, fire away.
2: Hi, Clay. Hi, Buck. I know he's dead, but there's a reason I want to mention his name, Elvis Presley. And the reason I'm mentioning Elvis is that there's a very famous interview in 1972 where a reporter asks him, you know, how do you feel about the protesters today? And would you yourself be okay to be drafted? And he says, honey, I just soon keep the personal political views to myself because I am just an entertainer and I'd rather not say. And then she followed up and said, well, do you think other entertainers should keep their views to themselves? And he says, no, I can't even say that. The significance of that, because you were mentioning Dolly Parton trying to stay neutral in the world, is that Elvis Presley was the most famous person on earth at that time. He did the Aloha from Hawaii. 40% of the planet was watching him. And to this day, you could pull your grok out, he is the number one solo artist in the world today. So for him to say, I am just an entertainer, I thought is pretty heavy. And the other joke I wanted to, not a joke, but I just feel I have one of the best focus groups. I've tried to call you guys in the past regarding the Elon Moore.
0: All right, you're going to have to stick with us because we're finishing the hour. We didn't get your joke. You can let us know when we come back. Hour 3, man.
3: Speaking truth and having fun. Clay Travis and Buck Sexton.
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8: Another change mapped out by the president on Lisa Brady, Fox News. President Trump just signing an executive order to change the name of Lake Ontario to Lake America as a trade dispute with Canada continues.
9: We can't let the whole Canadian thing that's been going on for decades, and it has to come to a stop.
8: He says the U.S. has been losing billions of dollars a year and that Canada treats some U.S. industries unfairly.
9: We love the people of Canada. I don't think their representatives do an appropriate job. Maybe they'll change. I really don't know. It doesn't make much difference.
8: Canadian officials have blamed the U.S. for a breakdown in trade talks, responding to higher U.S. tariffs by announcing retaliatory tariffs. Taking questions in the Oval Office, the president also telling reporters Iran is in deep trouble, that the Strait of Hormuz is open, and that the U.S. is not looking to meet with Iran, which still insists it's controlling the strait, and remains defiant after new U.S. sanctions aimed at isolating the regime economically. A jury in Massachusetts now deliberating the case against Lindsay Clancy, charged with killing her three young children before attempting to kill herself.
10: Some interesting moments from closing arguments. We'll begin with the prosecution, who described the case as a situation where Clancy was in control on the day of the killings, that she purposely sent her ex-husband Patrick out of the home to run family errands, and 18 minutes later he called, they had a normal conversation, but before that conversation, the prosecution claims she had already killed the kids. Then after that conversation is when she attempted to kill herself. Clancy was emotional throughout closing arguments. As she listened to her lawyer, Kevin Reddington, he described her as a hardworking mother, wife, and nurse who tried desperately to get better while struggling with her mental health.
8: Fox's Nick Foy at the courthouse in Plymouth. Clancy pleaded not guilty by reason of lack of criminal responsibility. 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
12: Born on America's darkest day, September 11th, 01, the Tunnel to Towers Foundation, they have helped American heroes ever since. Heroes like United States Navy Chief Shannon Kent. Kent was killed in a suicide bombing, leaving behind her husband, Joseph, their two kids. Tunnel to Towers honored her sacrifice and paid off the family mortgage, giving them security forever. 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
13: Good afternoon. Flock cameras, a controversial issue locally and around the country. Here's Fox News Radio's Sue Guzman.
14: The use of flock cameras, automated license plate readers made by Flock Safety, has become a major national issue across the country and across political parties. Flock Safety branding itself as a tool to fight crime, find missing people, even recover stolen vehicles. Now dozens of municipalities are canceling or suspending the use of the cameras following reports of widespread misuse. Manatee County Commissioners in Florida, one of the latest to do so. It's also on the radar now of Missouri Republican U.S. Senator Josh Hawley, who heads the Senate Judiciary Subcommittee on Crime and Counterterrorism. He's announced he's launching an investigation into the legality of the technology. Sue Guzman, Fox News.
13: Sheboygan's police chief and city manager both recommend terminating the local Flock contract. The Common Council will take it up in early September. A top elections official in Milwaukee is responsible for the vote counting delays on primary night. CBS 58 says it's Milwaukee Elections Commissioner Director Makara Harris who was the person who pushed the wrong button that led to blank data sticks being brought to the central counting area. A Kohl's error will lead to a refund because of online shopping mistakes. Some people who shopped online between July 28th and August 5th were assessed erroneous charges. Kohl's says the money will be refunded in the next day or two, depending on a shopper's financial institution. No word yet from Kohl's on how many customers might have been impacted. Now the most accurate Fox 11 forecast. For this afternoon, skies will be sunny, lower 70s, clear tonight 60, another sunny day tomorrow 70 to 75. I'm Chris Conley on Sheboygan's News and Weather Leader, 1330 1015 WHBL.
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0: dinner with the Pure Talk crew last night. They said you guys are signing up like crazy. Overall success rates have been phenomenal when it comes to how much you guys are loving it. Trust me, both of us rely on Pure Talk. I use Pure Talk to stay in touch with my kid away at college and my kid in high school. Pure Talk, go to #250 say Clay and Buck. That's #250 say Clay and Buck.
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0: 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Here's Chris Connolly.
1: Good afternoon. We're learning more about what tech giant Meta agreed to settle a lawsuit claiming that some of their social media platforms are addictive to kids. Here's Fox News Radio's Matt Finn.
2: Meta has agreed to pay that $17 billion up to $17 billion to a coalition of 29 states over the next 10 years. And today's 130-page settlement has a long list of changes aimed at improving the mental health of children and teens, including better age verification, data collection limitations, nighttime access restrictions, required breaks in usage, and changes to its algorithmic feed for teens.
1: Wisconsin will share in the settlement. Our cut of the money is about $219 million, and Attorney General Josh Call says that could finance a lot of youth-based programs.
3: Crisis intervention services, after-school programming, digital wellness, youth mental health programming, supporting the hiring of digital literacy counselors, and training for medical providers on interactive media use and body dysmorphia.
1: A new Marquette Law School poll is out, and it looks at the governor's race released yesterday. It shows Democrat David Crowley leading Republican Tom Tiffany 49-44% among likely voters. But when only registered voters are considered, the race is tied 48-48%. Crowley has the biggest advantage over Tiffany among independent voters, 55-16%. Brewers and Mets tonight, Jacob Mizorowski scheduled to pitch, 6:10 start from New York. Now the most accurate Fox 11 forecast. Sunshine today, temperatures low 70s. Clear tonight, down to the lower 60s. During the day tomorrow, a sunny sky and highs 70-75. I'm Chris Conley on Sheboygan's News and Weather Leader, 1330-1015, WHBL.
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0: Closing up shop on Clay and Buck today. Thanks for hanging with us, everybody. I want to get right to it with your calls and talkbacks. Let's bring you all right into this conversation. Let's go to Donald. Actually, you know what? We'll do a Donald Trump clip here. Cut 27 on why he's mad at Canada. Play 27.
1: As you know, Canada's been ripping us off for a long time on trade. Very sadly. Even the military. You know, we defend Canada for nothing. We don't get anything. They don't pay us to defend Canada, but we defend Canada. And they understand that. As an example, we bought icebreakers. They'd like to use them. We have 11 brand new icebreakers coming in. They'd like to use the icebreakers. They don't pay for anything. And they want to be treated like a state, but they're not a state. But they want to be treated like they're a state. And so we just can't do that anymore. We lose on average over the last 15 years, $60 billion a year carrying Canada. So we just can't do it anymore. We love the people of Canada. I don't think their representatives do an appropriate job. Maybe they'll change. I really don't know.
0: All right. So that's the basic idea here. Clay, VIP email from Cassandra. Instead of changing the name of Lake Ontario, my brilliant husband suggested renaming all the lakes the United Lakes of America.
2: It's not bad. It's not bad. Now, there's navigational related issues that would be confusing because that's a lot of lake territory. Let me hit a bunch of these talkbacks quickly. Matt in Wisconsin, News Talk 1130. Jay.
3: Hey, guys. The top celebrity is Willie Nelson. There's not even a discussion. Have a good day.
2: I'm going to run through a bunch of these, Buck. Chris in Florida, WFLA, K.
4: Hey, guys. Chris Pratt, Ryan Reynolds, Hugh Jackman, and Taylor Kitsch. Should be at the top of anybody's list, I'd think.
2: A lot of those guys people don't know. Steve in Colorado, H.
5: Hey, fellas. Steve here in Southern Colorado, and I would have to put Morgan Freeman on that list, even though he's not under 50. He definitely keeps his religious and political views close to the chest, which is probably working to his benefit.
2: I think that's right. Misty in Massachusetts, L.
6: Clay and Buck. Misty here from Lowell, Mass. Not as wholesome as Dolly was, but I think Martha and Snoop Dogg are probably the most beloved by both sides now.
0: I cannot co-sign that one.
2: Built his popularity. We'll be back tomorrow. Thanks for hanging with y'all.
7: Speaking truth and having fun. Clay Travis and Buck Sexton.
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13: One of the Great Lakes gets a new name from President Trump. I'm Lisa Brady, Fox News. This is a trade dispute with Canada continues.
14: An executive order directs the U.S. Geographic Naming Agency to rename Lake Ontario to Lake America.
1: So if you think about it, we have a gulf and we have a lake. Now all we need is an ocean.
14: President Trump's renaming of the Great Lake is the latest escalation in a trade war that has seen both the U.S. and Canada announce higher tariffs on each other.
1: They'll ask me, who's the worst to deal with on trade? And I said, that's easy, Canada. They are the worst to trade, and they feel entitled, and just we can't have that.
14: Canada is not forced to change the name of the lake, which creates a border between New York and Ontario.
13: Fox's Jared Halpern at the White House. The U.S. and Canada have blamed each other for a breakdown in trade talks. It's up to the jury at the murder trial of Lindsay Clancy, charged with murdering her three young children in Massachusetts just before jumping from a second-floor window. Prosecutor Jennifer Sprague suggesting Clancy was in control of her actions and lied about hearing a voice.
15: It says kill the kids so you can kill yourself. So she had to choose where, the basement. She had to choose how, strangulation. She had to choose with what, exercise band. Choose again, exercise band. Choose again, exercise band. She had to choose how to kill herself.
13: Defense attorney Kevin Reddington telling the jury,
16: this young lady is not guilty of the killing of her children because she was suffering from a disease and defect, as His Honor instructed you. And they're not going to be able to prove otherwise. And it's their burden, not ours.
13: In addition to murder or not criminally responsible, the jury can also consider a manslaughter charge. America is listening to Fox News.
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17: 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Heroes like U.S. Army Sergeant William Bernard McKenna, exposed to burn pits. McKenna later died from T-cell lymphoma, leaving his wife, Dina, and 2 daughters. Tunnel to Towers honored Sergeant McKenna. 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
18: Sunny and lower 70s today. I'm Chris Connolly, WHBL News. 2911 operators from Milwaukee are leaving their posts after a botched emergency call involving a 99-year-old woman. Officials said yesterday the 2 call takers resigned for failing to follow protocols for the incident on July 27th. The 99-year-old was the victim of a home invasion. She used her medical device to call for help twice. Police didn't respond until she actually dialed 911. It took nearly 3 hours for law enforcement to get there. The case is over in a Chippewa Falls girl's murder, killed by her cousin. More from reporter Raymond Newport.
12: 18-year-old Carson Petersberger pleaded guilty in Chippewa County Court on Wednesday to first-degree intentional homicide and the death of then-10-year-old Lily Peters. Judge Stephen Gibbs accepted the plea and sentenced Petersberger to life in prison with the eligibility for extended supervision after 25 years. Gibbs said he took into consideration the fact that Petersberger was 14 years old when Lily Peters was killed. She disappeared on April 24, 2022, and was found dead the next morning near her home. Petersberger was originally charged with homicide and 2 counts of sexual assault. He declined to address the court at his sentencing.
19: Will you be looking up tonight? The Earth's shadow will fall on the moon. That's a lunar eclipse, and you won't need glasses or even a telescope. Just look up. It'll be in the southeastern sky. The eclipse begins around 9:15 and will last for about 15 minutes or so. Now, the most accurate Fox 11 forecast. Sunshine today, very comfortable, low 70s. For tonight, clear and down to the lower 60s. Tomorrow, sunshine, 70 to 75. I'm Chris Conley on Sheboygan's News and Weather Leader, 1330 1015, WHBL.
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1: Good afternoon. A Brewers pitcher escaped serious injury in an 8-1 win over the Mets. Starter Dustin May was hit in the shoulder blade on the first ball of the game, a line drive that came back and hit him. Brewers manager Pat Murphy says x-rays are negative.
2: It hit him in the upper shoulder blade. Looks like he's going to be okay.
1: The Brewers went on to beat the Mets 8-1. Jacob Mizorowski pitches tonight, 6-10 first pitch from New York. Kohl's says there was a computer error that led to unexpected charges for some online shoppers. Here's reporter Sean Maloney with that.
3: According to a statement issued by the Menominee Falls-based retailer, a processing error caused erroneous charges for some customers who made online purchases between July 24th and August 5th. The charges were not tied to new purchases or returns and are now being reversed. Affected shoppers should see the money returned within 1 to 3 days, depending on their financial institution. There's no word from Kohl's on how many customers were impacted.
1: A federal judge has lifted the last injunction that blocked Donald Trump's nationwide mail-in voting executive order. The Justice Department asked the judge in Boston to drop the injunction in the wake of Supreme Court rulings earlier in the week that struck down some lower court injunctions. The federal judge agreed with the DOJ, even though more challenges are expected. Now the most accurate Fox 11 forecast. Cooler weather, but still nice late summer. For today, it'll be mostly sunny, lower 70s. Clear tonight, down to the low 60s. Tomorrow, sunshine is back with a high 70 to 75. And then clouding over for Saturday, there are some rain chances later in the weekend on Sunday. I'm Chris Conley on Sheboygan's News and Weather Leader, 1330 1015, WHBL.
0: Wrap up the preseason back at Lambeau Field Friday night against Arizona. 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
1: All right, 25 now till the top of the hour. Wow, I just heard statements from the defense attorney. This guy Reddington just pissed me off. We're going to get to that. And my dear friend Nancy Grace, I think has one of the best prosecutorial and a perspective that nobody else has, because she herself lived through a horrible experience losing her fiance when she was 19. We're going to get her perspective here in just a minute. Want to remind you that there's a lot of evil in this world. There just is. This case, you know, strangling three kids, sending the husband out. That's not premeditated, really. That's evil. Now, whether or not the jury decides it's worthy of first degree murder, that's going to be on them. The judge opening the door to lesser charges, second degree murder, manslaughter. All right. All true, or not criminally responsible, the insanity verdict. But there's evil. And sometimes there's only one option. 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Anyway, check it out. Please look at the videos online and make it a part of your everyday safety security strategies. Unfortunately, there is evil. Let me play, and then we're going to be joined by the one and only Nancy Grace. Let me play for you what I believe is the most outrageous statement made by the defense attorney in the Lindsey Clancy trial. And it really pisses me off. And see if it makes you as angry as it's making me.
2: I asked you this morning, Mr. Reddington, what you hope to convey in the closing. You didn't really have an answer.
3: I hope to convey that I truly, you know, care and love. I love her. She's just such a marvelous, sweet, innocent person. She's just amazing and so strong and just trying so hard to get up from, she's just been beat down for 3.5 years, and she feels that she's had a fair trial with the judge and the jury's been very attentive, and all we can do is hope for the best.
2: You may not answer this, about the women that support her, do you want to say, has she said anything about women raising postpartum psychosis?
3: She's very concerned, especially as a labor and delivery nurse. She's very concerned about women's rights, the fact that women are pretty much marginalized. I think it's readily apparent the DSM is a joke. I couldn't get into the social implications in the trial, understandably, but if the United States would take a lesson from Europe, Belgium, England, France, Peru, a lot of these countries, they take care of their women that have psychosis, keep them with their babies. They don't rip the babies away from them and put the women in jail where we do.
1: Lindsey Clancy, such a marvelous, sweet, innocent person. She's just amazing. And Clancy is very concerned about women's rights. She's also a nurse. You know, there is a practice, and I don't know if it's relevant here, called doctor shopping, where people, when you look at all the different medications she had, I think it's 30 prescriptions, and 13 in particular. She's a nurse that would know that drugs can interact with each other. I don't think that works in her favor in any way. I think the issue of premeditation becomes very real, because she sent her husband out of the home before she then, you know, went about one after another, one by one by one, and strangled Cora, Dawson, and Callan. You don't hear those words a lot in the legacy media, but she did that. Do I think postpartum depression is real? Yeah. Do I think that the prosecution had effective expert witnesses, especially at the end of this case, that said, sorry, she knew what she was doing, including FBI experts? Anyway, the person that I trust on all issues, one of the people I trust on the legal side, is Greg Jarrett, and people like Paul Mora on the absolute prosecution side versus the defense analysis. There's only one person to go to. It's our friend Nancy Grace from Fox One, and a friend and colleague of mine. I know I'm taking you away from your family for a brief time here, and you're going to join us on TV tonight. My apologies up front, but I have to know what you're thinking about what happened today. Closing arguments by both the defense and the prosecution. I didn't think it would happen this quickly. They gave an hour for it. They got jury instructions. The judge opened up lesser charges of second-degree murder and or manslaughter, so it's not just either first-degree or not criminally responsible. I want your thoughts on all of it.
4: Well, number one, thank you for inviting me. This is a topic very near to my heart because I am a mother of two, which has changed my world. I never thought I could be as happy as I have been in the last 18 years raising my children. My alter identity as a felony prosecutor, where I represent people like Dawson, Callan, and Cora. So I must say, I am not torn about this case because the law is clear. Whether we like the law or not, the law is if you had intent to kill, you are responsible. She had intent. And this is why I say that. This does not bring me joy, Sean. It does not bring me joy. And I have seen people that I truly believed were insane, and I did not want them in with GP general population at all. That is not justice. That is cruel torture. She sent her husband away from the home, much like Andrea Yates did. She sent him to a restaurant. They had never gotten takeout from there before because it was too far away. There and to the pharmacy at night. She sent him away as soon as he left, and she admits, although the internet is alive, people attack me in Walmart about, why aren't you admitting Patrick Clancy did this? Because he didn't. He did not do it. It's proven forensically, digitally, he did not do it. Accepted. Whatever you like him or hate him, don't care. He didn't do these murders. Period. She systematically herded the children into the basement, then one by one put them face down and strangled them with her own elastic exercise bands. Many people scream, her fingerprints were not on there. Okay, right. When you pull a rubber band, you smear your fingerprints. Think about it. Her DNA, however, was on the elastic bands. So let's just clear that up right now. One of the children, Dawson, tried to get away. He was found in his father's office, also in the basement. The systematic strangling of the children, as you know, Sean, intent can be formed in the twinkling of a moment, the blink of an eye, the time it takes to pull a trigger, much less the time it takes you to herd your children into the basement. Three of them, three tots. Have you ever taken a tot through the airport, much less two or three, herding them into the basement and systematically strangling them dead till they turned purple, till their necks were abnormally small, too small to even hold up a head, the bands were pulled so tightly? That's intent. She knew what she did was wrong and tried to jump out of a window. Why did she try to jump out of a window? Because she knew what she had just done was horribly, horribly wrong. Do I like this scenario? No. It's like a dirt sandwich in my mouth. But this is what happened. That's what happened. And we cannot turn away from the fact. And that is what I would tell the jury. I want to turn away. I don't like delivering this closing statement. It's like acid to the touch. But this is the truth, and you must confront it because you have taken an oath to do the right thing. Now, what may the jury do? They may do jury nullification. They may say, screw you and the horse you rode in on. I'm not putting her in jail. And find her NGBRI, not guilty by reason of insanity. What will that mean? Well, it depends. Look at Andrea Yates. She murdered her children, and she's still in a mental facility today. Then you've got, on the other end of the spectrum, Deanna Lacey. She murdered her children, left one brain damaged for life. She did a few years in a mental facility, and she walked free, and she is living amongst us now. So it really depends on what happens once she's in a mental facility. She could walk in 5 years or not. That's what's happening. They'll either follow the law and convict her on murder one, which is life without parole, or they will give her NGBRI, not guilty by reason of insanity. I have tried insanity cases. The kicker to insanity cases, Sean, is the perp admits they did it. All this business about it was really Patrick Clancy. It's not. She stood up in court, like Brian Koberger, and said, I did it. But in her case, she said, but I was insane. There. That's the law. Those are the choices.
1: You know, we did a long podcast, and I find the hardest interviews to do. And I interviewed on the podcast also the parents of one of the victims in the Koberger case. It kills me.
4: Mm-hmm.
1: And I taped another recent podcast where somebody lost their child. And you told this whole story. You were 19 years old. You were engaged to be married. And that your fiance was murdered. And I just sat there. You know, I knew the story. But to hear it from a friend, it's the hardest thing to hear from anybody you're interviewing. You know, I wouldn't mind. I'm willing to listen to the arguments. But the idea, the first thing she does when she wakes up after the whole thing is wants a lawyer. The fact that she's a nurse, I don't think helps her in this case. She should have been more responsible for her medical care. I don't care that she was using different doctors with drugs that interact with each other. She had knowledge that most people don't have. I do believe that postpartum depression is real, but I also was really swayed in rebuttal by the prosecution witnesses that says she knew what the hell she was doing. As evidenced by, you know, the premeditation factor that you brought up of sending the husband out to the store. And then the whole process of it. So I'm thinking what the judge did today is the judge realized this is an emotionally charged case capturing the attention of the nation and threw them a lifeline to thread the needle, knowing how hard it is to get 12 people to agree on anything. Am I wrong?
4: You're absolutely right. Much has been made of the women congregating outside of the courthouse, all dressed in different shades of pink and coral. And much has been made of that. But you know what? This is America. You can protest. You can even burn our beloved flag, and that's okay. So if these women want to bring attention to postpartum depression and postpartum psychosis, I say bring it on. We need attention to that. Sean, I remember having the twins, and one would be up at 12:30, 1:30, 3:30, and 4:30, and I would be up at 5. Sometimes I would be swinging them in bucket swings at 4:45 in the dark behind our church because we were up. I was so tired and had to go back to work at HLN a month early of my maternity leave. I was literally seeing stars. It was like explosions with my eyes wide open. I get it. Combined with extreme depression, the statistics are interesting. And, of course, statistics are not allowed in as evidence. But only 1 to 2 per 1,000 of women with postpartum depression have postpartum psychosis. Also, when you have auditory hallucination, not that you think you see your great-great-grandma in the door, but no, an auditory hallucination is much more extreme, an extreme form of mental illness. She said a male voice told her she had to kill the children. When you have this type of psychosis, it doesn't just come and go, like the Twinkie defense. No. auditory hallucinations usually come for a period of time, weeks if not months, ordering to you to do an evil deed, and they stay with you after the deed. Her psychosis only lasted, what, 20 minutes? I've never heard of that, and I prosecuted a lot of cases. So to me, that stood out as a very curious fact that it's hard for me to believe, knowing what I know about psychosis. It doesn't just come in the blink of an eye and then leave, like Tinkerbell out the window. No, it's not like that. So
1: let me lean on you, because I've got 20 seconds left, and you've been so gracious to come on, and we'll have more with you tonight on Hannity. How do you see this verdict coming down, if you had to give your best professional opinion?
4: Well, I've been wrong 2 times before. Well, calling verdicts anyway. I've been wrong a lot more than that, but I say they're going to follow the law.
1: The one and only Nancy Grace. We really appreciate you, Nancy, and I know you're with your beautiful children. Please send my best. We'll see you tonight on Hannity. We are on official verdict watch in this Lindsey Clancy case. We're going to look at the legal aspect and the criminal aspect of it with Paul Morrow and Greg Jarrett on the other side of this. You know, and there's huge developments in the WNBA. We still have scheduled Enes Kanter-Freedom. Maybe starting a big lawsuit. He'll tell us about that on the other side as well. 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
1: All right, we got a lot of ground to cover. We are an official verdict watch in the Lindsey Clancy case. We'll get more analysis. We've got Greg Jarrett and Paul Morrow coming up. Also, we have Enes Kanter Freedom booked. Huge developments in the WNBA, and he's now threatening a lawsuit. He'll explain that. And jury watch continues. Straight ahead, verdict watch. Born on America's darkest day, 9/11/01, the Tunnel to Towers Foundation, they have been helping American heroes ever since. 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Now, Shannon's service was inspired by the 9/11 attacks. Shannon served multiple tours in Iraq and Afghanistan. Now, tragically, she lost her life in a suicide bomb attack in Syria. This being the 25th anniversary year of 9/11, her sacrifice does remind us of the very high cost, the lasting impact of that day. Shannon left behind her husband, Joseph, and their two young sons. 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Just go to their website, the letter T, the number 2, the letter T.org today.
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17: A desperate search for survivors. I'm Lisa Brady, Fox News, after devastating flash flooding and mudslides along Nepal's border with China.
19: Nobody's ever seen anything quite like that. We're very powerful, strong, you know, strong, well-built buildings were wiped out like they were toothpicks. That's a terrible thing.
17: President Trump says he's offered help, and State Department spokesman Tommy Pigott just telling Fox News.
20: We're in close coordination with the local authorities as they assess their needs. We have already mobilized $500,000 in terms of emergency humanitarian assistance, including shelter, food, sanitation, things that are desperately needed.
17: Pigott says 90 Americans are among hundreds unaccounted for as a round-the-clock search continues. The flooding's already blamed for more than 300 deaths. Nepal and China warning more flooding is possible. President Trump taking questions in the Oval Office after signing an executive order aimed at changing Lake Ontario's name to Lake America as a trade dispute with Canada deepens.
19: We lose on average over the last 15 years $60 billion a year carrying Canada, so we just can't do it anymore. We love the people of Canada.
17: He argues U.S. industries have been treated unfairly. Canada blames U.S. demands for a breakdown in talks. Federal safety investigators flagging communication problems that appear to have allowed a commercial jet and the president's helicopter to get too close earlier this month. The NTSB's preliminary report says Reagan Airport controllers allowed both aircraft to take off at the same time.
21: Following a collision between an Army Black Hawk helicopter and an airliner last year, all takeoffs and landings at the airport are supposed to be halted whenever a helicopter is passing on a conflicting route. Officials say Marine One and the jet were not in danger of colliding, but were less than a mile apart.
17: Fox's Jared Halpern at the White House. The report also says controllers and Marine One pilots had a meeting on communication issues a week before the takeoff incident. The Dow up 104 at the bell. 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
25: Good afternoon. Flock cameras, a controversial issue locally and around the country. Here's Fox News Radio's Sue Guzman.
26: The use of flock cameras, automated license plate readers made by Flock Safety, has become a major national issue across the country and across political parties. Flock Safety branding itself as a tool to fight crime, find missing people, even recover stolen vehicles. Now dozens of municipalities are canceling or suspending the use of the cameras following reports of widespread misuse. Manatee County Commissioners in Florida, one of the latest to do so. It's also on the radar now of Missouri Republican U.S. Senator Josh Hawley, who heads the Senate Judiciary Subcommittee on Crime and Counterterrorism. He's announced he's launching an investigation into the legality of the technology. Sue Guzman, Fox News.
25: Sheboygan's police chief and city manager both recommend terminating the local flock contract. The Common Council will take it up in early September. A top elections official in Milwaukee is responsible for the vote counting delays on primary night. CBS 58 says it's Milwaukee Elections Commissioner Director Makara Harris who was the person who pushed the wrong button that led to blank data sticks being brought to the central counting area. A Kohl's error will lead to a refund because of online shopping mistakes. Some people who shopped online between July 28th and August 5th were assessed erroneous charges. Kohl's says the money will be refunded in the next day or two, depending on a shopper's financial institution. No word yet from Kohl's on how many customers might have been impacted. Now the most accurate Fox 11 forecast. For this afternoon, skies will be sunny, lower 70s, clear tonight 60, another sunny day tomorrow 70-75. I'm Chris Conley on Sheboygan's News and Weather Leader, 1330 1015 WHBL.
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0: verification, data collection limitations, nighttime access restrictions, required breaks in usage, and changes to its algorithmic feed for teens.
1: Wisconsin will share in the settlement. Our cut of the money is about $219 million, and Attorney General Josh Call says that could finance a lot of youth-based programs.
2: Crisis intervention services, after-school programming, digital wellness, youth mental health programming, supporting the hiring of digital literacy counselors, and training for medical providers on interactive media use and body dysmorphia.
1: A new Marquette Law School poll is out, and it looks at the governor's race released yesterday. It shows Democrat David Crowley leading Republican Tom Tiffany 49-44% among likely voters. But when only registered voters are considered, the race is tied 48-48%. Crowley has the biggest advantage over Tiffany among independent voters, 55-16%. Brewers and Mets tonight, Jacob Mizorowski scheduled to pitch, 6:10 start from New York. Now the most accurate Fox 11 forecast. Sunshine today, temperatures low 70s. Clear tonight, down to the lower 60s. During the day tomorrow, a sunny sky and highs 70-75. I'm Chris Conley on Sheboygan's News and Weather Leader, 1330 1015, WHBL.
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0: information download. Sean Hannity and the breaking news you might have missed today. It's Sean's Insider Information. Hannity is on right now.
1: All right, 25 till.

0: All right, let's get to some calls. Jan is in North Carolina. Hey, Jan, how are you? Is there anything more beautiful than the mountains in North Carolina? Wow, so stunning. I've been there.
1: Absolutely nothing, but I'm more towards the beach, Sean.
0: I'm a beach person, too. That's why I'm living in my free state of Florida. I wouldn't change it for a second.
1: I know. I'm a halfback, you know? Florida's too. Yeah. I'm halfway back.
0: Hey, what's going on?
1: I had one point, or kind of a comment, I guess. I was watching the Nick Shirley protest in California, you know, on that Stop Nick Shirley Act. And my situation with watching that is Antifa came in. These people, Antifa people, even the ones he interviewed, all had masks on. If they're so proud of what they're doing and think they're so right, why are they wearing masks? Only bank robbers wear masks. If you're ashamed of what you're doing, you're going to cover your face so nobody knows who you are. Does that make sense?
0: Yeah, I totally agree. I look, I have a real problem with these masks. However, I mean, look what they did out in California and they've been doing in other places. They don't want ICE agents, people who have been doxxed and threatened and attacked and attempts on their lives. And I mean, they have been harassed at a level we've never seen before. I think they should be able to conceal their identity. I think any police officer, law enforcement agent should be able to conceal their identity, especially in light of where we are with defund, dismantle, no ICE, open borders and everything in between. So I think it's absolutely insane. Anyway, I got to run, Jan. I do appreciate your call. Glad you're out there. The jury now has convened for the day, which means they will begin deliberations again tomorrow. So when we come back, Enes Kanter, Freedom will weigh in. We have new developments in the WNBA controversy as well. Look, our friends at Sig Sauer, they are celebrating 250 years of freedom with an exciting summer promotion. Now, when you buy any new P365 pistol, you will get, and this is an amazing gift, a free Sig Sauer everyday carry flashlight. I have it every day with me. This is one of the very best carry flashlights that you can buy. And right now, when you buy the number one concealed carry pistol in the U.S. today, you will get that for free. Now, just so you know, the Sig Sauer P365, that's kind of my everyday carry. It is the number one best-selling concealed carry pistol in America. And I also have the M17, which is the official sidearm of every branch of our military. But look, more than, you know, they're the number one, Sig Sauer is manufacturing the Live Free or Die state of New Hampshire. And about half their workforce is former military. And they're constantly innovating. They're on the forefront of innovation. Anyway, on this show, we're a Sig Sauer family. Sweet baby James and I have several Sig Sauer firearms. Linda owns the P365 Rose Special Edition as part of a online Rose Special Edition club, whatever the hell that means. And she says, I can't be a member. I'm a P365 owner. Why can't I be a member of your club?
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6: The jury is done for the day. I'm Lisa Brady, Fox News. The judge in the Massachusetts murder trial of Lindsay Clancy, charged with killing her three young children, sending jurors home for the night just over 3 hours after deliberations began. The defense argues Clancy suffered a psychotic break after being misdiagnosed and overmedicated, strangling the children just before jumping out a second floor window in 2023. But Plymouth County Assistant DA Jennifer Sprague says there are multiple red flags over Clancy's claim a voice told her to do it.
7: She only heard the voice one time. She never heard it before, and she hasn't heard it since. So how that works, it's a red flag that she's making up the voice.
6: Sprague also using her closing argument to detail Clancy's planning and decision making on the day of the killings.
8: This jury must now decide, is Lindsay Clancy criminally responsible for killing her three children, Cora, Dawson, and Callan? Specifically, did the prosecution prove beyond a reasonable doubt that she had the substantial capacity to understand the killings were wrong and to control her actions?
6: Fox's Brian Yenis at the courthouse in Plymouth. The jury is also allowed to consider manslaughter instead of murder. This could deepen the trade dispute with Canada.
9: We're going to be changing the name of Lake Ontario, effective immediately, to Lake America.
6: President Trump signing an executive order that Canada does not have to follow. That Great Lake is a border between Canada and New York. The president has argued Canada treats the U.S. unfairly on trade. Canada blames U.S. demands for the recent breakdown in trade talks. Americans are among the hundreds missing after deadly flooding in Nepal along the border with China.
10: We have 90 Americans that are currently unaccounted for that we're in coordination with local authorities to try to locate.
6: State Department spokesman Tommy Pigott says no American casualties are confirmed. That flooding is blamed for more than 300 deaths. 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
13: Sunny and lower 70s today. I'm Chris Connolly, WHBL News. Two 911 operators from Milwaukee are leaving their posts after a botched emergency call involving a 99-year-old woman. Officials said yesterday the two call takers resigned for failing to follow protocols for the incident on July 27th. The 99-year-old was the victim of a home invasion. She used her medical device to call for help twice. Police didn't respond until she actually dialed 911. It took nearly 3 hours for law enforcement to get there. The case is over in a Chippewa Falls girl's murder, killed by her cousin. More from reporter Raymond Newport.
14: 18-year-old Carson Peters Berger pleaded guilty in Chippewa County Court on Wednesday to first-degree intentional homicide and the death of then-10-year-old Lily Peters. Judge Stephen Gibbs accepted the plea and sentenced Peters Berger to life in prison with the eligibility for extended supervision after 25 years. Gibbs said he took into consideration the fact that Peters Berger was 14 years old when Lily Peters was killed. She disappeared on April 24, 2022 and was found dead the next morning near her home. Peters Berger was originally charged with homicide and two counts of sexual assault. He declined to address the court at his sentencing.
13: Will you be looking up tonight? The Earth's shadow will fall on the moon. That's a lunar eclipse, and you won't need glasses or even a telescope. Just look up. It'll be in the southeastern sky. The eclipse begins around 9:15 and will last for about 15 minutes or so. Now the most accurate Fox 11 forecast. Sunshine today, very comfortable, low 70s. For tonight, clear and down to the lower 60s. Tomorrow, sunshine, 70 to 75. I'm Chris Conley on Sheboygan's News and Weather Leader, 1330 1015, WHBL.
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0: 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Here's Mike Leishner.
1: We've got a chance of rain as we head through the weekend. A complete check of that most accurate Fox 11 forecast is coming up in just a bit. But first, Milwaukee County Executive David Crawley has the edge over his opponent in a new poll of likely voters. It's the first Marquette University Law School survey since the primary, and it shows the Democrat leading Congressman Tom Tiffany by 5 points with 49% of the vote. However, the pair is tied with

0: side. The rollover crash last November killed three people and left another person critically injured. A family pet was also lost in the crash. Two of the victims were from Madison, the other from Fitchburg. Police noted that the group were at a tavern before the incident. Speed and alcohol were factors in the crash. Now that most accurate Fox 11 forecast for the rest of tonight. Partly cloudy and a low of 62. Sunshine and 76 in store for your Friday. Then Saturday, chance of rain in the afternoon and evening with a high of 79. Another chance of rain on Sunday. It's the Brewers and the New York Mets tonight. Game 3 of the series from Citi Field. We'll have the coverage coming your way at 5:35. Mike Leishner, WHBL News.
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1: 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And their tax problems are long gone. 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
3: Up the trade war. I'm Lisa Lucera, Fox News. President Trump changes the name of a great lake.
4: Flanked by maps showing Lake Ontario, renamed to Lake America, President Trump signed an executive order directing the Interior Department to implement the Great Lake name change.
5: This is official, effective immediately.
4: Canada is not compelled to change the name of the lake that creates the border between New York State and the province of Ontario. But it is something President Trump said he was considering earlier this week amid an escalating trade war with the U.S. neighbor.
5: Canada's been ripping us off for a long time on trade, very sadly.
4: Both countries announced higher tariffs on billions of dollars of goods imported across the border.
3: Fox's Jared Halpern at the White House. Canadian Prime Minister Mark Carney says the lake's name predates both Canada and the U.S. as nations. Vermont Republican Governor Phil Scott, whose state borders Canada and New York State, called the move petty and disappointing. The jury in the Lindsay Clancy trial will resume deliberations tomorrow. The defense claiming the Massachusetts mother had postpartum psychosis when she strangled her children in 2023.
6: In closing arguments, prosecutor Jennifer Sprague explained how Clancy meticulously planned the killings down to the minute, sending her husband on specific errands to get him out of the house. Sprague argued Clancy hid her homicidal thoughts from medical providers and made up that a hallucinated voice commanded her to kill.
3: Fox's Brian Yenis in Plymouth. Clancy did not take the stand. She admitted to strangling the children before throwing herself at a second floor window in a suicide attempt. About 90 U.S. citizens remained unaccounted for a day after catastrophic flash floods engulfed a border area of China and Nepal. The State Department says three Americans have been rescued. More than 400 people died in the flooding. 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
9: Good afternoon. Flock cameras, a controversial issue locally and around the country. Here's Fox News Radio's Sue Guzman.
10: The use of flock cameras, automated license plate readers made by Flock Safety, has become a major national issue across the country and across political parties. Flock Safety branding itself as a tool to fight crime, find missing people, even recover stolen vehicles. Now dozens of municipalities are canceling or suspending the use of the cameras following reports of widespread misuse. Manatee County Commissioners in Florida, one of the latest to do so. It's also on the radar now of Missouri Republican U.S. Senator Josh Hawley, who heads the Senate Judiciary Subcommittee on Crime and Counterterrorism. He's announced he's launching an investigation into the legality of the technology. Sue Guzman, Fox News.
9: Sheboygan's police chief and city manager both recommend terminating the local flock contract. The Common Council will take it up in early September. A top elections official in Milwaukee is responsible for the vote counting delays on primary night. CBS 58 says it's Milwaukee Elections Commissioner Director Makara Harris who was the person who pushed the wrong button that led to blank data sticks being brought to the central counting area. A Kohl's error will lead to a refund because of online shopping mistakes. Some people who shopped online between July 28th and August 5th were assessed erroneous charges. Kohl's says the money will be refunded in the next day or two, depending on a shopper's financial institution. No word yet from Kohl's on how many customers might have been impacted. Now the most accurate Fox 11 forecast. For this afternoon, skies will be sunny. Lower 70s, clear tonight 60, another sunny day tomorrow 72 75. I'm Chris Conley on Sheboygan's News and Weather Leader, 1330 1015 WHBL.
11: I don't think anybody ever expects to hear that their child has cancer. It's always one of those things that happens to somebody else, but it definitely feels like your soul is sucked out of your body when they tell you that it's your baby. I knew that St. Jude was a children's hospital. 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
2: Good afternoon. We're learning more about what tech giant Meta agreed to settle a lawsuit claiming that some of their social media platforms are addictive to kids. Here's Fox News Radio's Matt Finn.
3: Meta has agreed to pay that $17 billion up to $17 billion to a coalition of 29 states over the next 10 years. And today's 130-page settlement has a long list of changes aimed at improving the mental health of children and teens, including better age verification, data collection limitations, nighttime access restrictions, required breaks in usage, and changes to its algorithmic feed for teens.
2: Wisconsin will share in the settlement. Our cut of the money is about $219 million, and Attorney General Josh Call says that could finance a lot of youth-based programs.
4: Crisis intervention services, after-school programming, digital wellness, youth mental health programming, supporting the hiring of digital literacy counselors, and training for medical providers on interactive media use and body dysmorphia.
2: A new Marquette Law School poll is out, and it looks at the governor's race.

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1: We have more. You know, this is a worldwide thing that's going on all throughout our country and all throughout Europe. 10, 20 years ago, you wouldn't have believed it if I told you this was happening. What's with the damn anti-Semitism? What's with you always bringing that up? I don't have to always bring it up. I'm just playing what these people are saying. And you ask the people in Britain if this is just an anti-Jew thing in Britain. You ask the people in France. You ask the people in Africa if this is just an anti-Jew thing. Ask them. Ask the people in Syria. Ask the people in Yemen, 99% of which is Muslim, but not the right Muslims, you see. Ask them if it's just a Jew thing. Judaism's under attack, Christianity's under attack, and Muslims who do not buy into Islamism, they're under attack too. And most of the people in power in our country are sitting on their thumbs. What can we do? What do you want me to do? Hey. They're commentators. No, I'm a commentator. They're elected officials. They're public officials. They have a public trust. So here's a British Islamic scholar. You notice they're all scholars. Oh, what a scholar, that guy. So smart. With the Jews and the Jews and the Jews again. This guy's a scholar. British Islamic scholar Ezra Rashid. At the Manchester conference in the UK like 3 weeks ago. Manchester's been taken over. May I say that? I think I did. Cut two, go.
2: Palestine is not a homeland for the Jews. Palestine is a homeland for the Muslims. It is the
1: 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Don't you understand? London, Manchester, oh yeah, Yorkshire. As we work our way across continents.

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1: 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Our number, 877-381-3811. 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It's the home to the baseball Orioles. And honestly, my family and I have seen more Orioles games than Nationals games. And we don't waste our time with the Miami baseball team. Not to be offensive, they just suck. So, I mean, I'm just saying that. Nothing personal. In fact, they need to step up their game and then we'll go. But nonetheless, we love Orioles Stadium. It's fantastic. So here, we just got informed, or I did, that this show will be on WBAL in Baltimore. And I want the people who own the station, the people who manage the station, my soon-to-be colleagues at the station, to know how much this means to me personally. I am honored. And I won't let you down. I don't let any of our affiliates down. Every day, I come behind this microphone ready and raring to go. Ready and raring to go. All 3 hours. And I want to thank the folks there. Something I always wanted to do. I didn't have to lobby them. In fact, I don't even do that anymore. So WBAL in Baltimore is our new home. And I'll tell you what it does. We are heard on WMAL in the Washington, D.C. area. You just go down Route 95. WBAL in Baltimore, WABC in New York. And I was on WABC this evening with the fantastic owner there, Katz. The wonderful team he has there. Rita Cosby, who's really a sweetheart. And by the way, Governor Patterson, former Democrat Governor Patterson, nice guy, very moderate, common sense. Not like the nuts today, by the way. So I'm very honored to be on all those stations. Very blessed. We have over 400 stations. Now, many of you are listening to me on radio. Maybe you're listening on the podcast. Maybe you're listening on live streaming. 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All of them. But terrestrial radio, people say it's dead. It's not dead. It's not going anywhere. As long as you have great management like we do on all of our affiliates, great companies like we do in all of our affiliates, great colleagues, local for the most part, who are fantastic. As long as you respect your audience, as Rush used to say, as long as you come ready every day, people might want to listen to you. This is a profession. It's not a BS hour or three. And you folks, honestly, I've said this many times, are the smartest of all audiences. Talk radio, concerted talk radio generally, excuse me, cholera, and this audience in particular. And the thing about radio is not only its convenience, it's history, it's provenance. And it separates the men from the boys and the women from the girls. To be honest with you, it's not that hard to do a podcast. I'm not against podcasts. I want to be clear. This program runs on a podcast as well for those who prefer that platform. That's great. As I said, we're on all platforms. But it's hard for podcasters to do radio because they're used to doing 45 minutes, an hour, 2 hours, maybe 3 days a week, four max. And that's that. That's great. But it's also why thousands and thousands of people do it. Not so with terrestrial radio. Terrestrial radio is AM, FM radio. So I'm deeply proud of what we're doing. I want to thank the folks in Baltimore. We love Baltimore. My family and I go to Baltimore often. Gets a bum rap. They got great restaurants in Baltimore. They really do. And they're only about an hour, 20 minutes from when I'm in Virginia, from Virginia where we are. Great restaurants there. Well, the same could be said of Washington and New York, of course, but I just think Baltimore in particular gets a bum's rap. It's like any other city. Honestly, certain neighborhoods, certain streets you need to stay away from. But on the other hand, there are cosmopolitan areas, there are safe areas, there are real neighborhood areas, there are real restaurants, there's a Little Italy there, things of that sort. And truly one of the greatest hospitals on the face of the earth, Johns Hopkins. So, WBAL, 101.5 FM, 1090 AM, I want to thank you. This is something I've been wanting to do for 25 years. And they're 100 years old. 100 years old. WABC is one of the oldest stations. WMAL is one of the oldest stations. Yeah, it's true. And, again, it's a great honor to have you in the audience, folks. It truly is. And thank you very, very much. We'll have another announcement in a week or two or three that we're very excited about as well. See, some shows and some hosts, well, they're losing stations. And I understand that. And I understand it. Sometimes stations are doing the best they can, but they can't do more. And they switch to a different platform, or they close down. Other stations, maybe they're part of a bigger station group. And so it's not easy, but easier for them to do well through capitalization and reach and so forth and so on. And the competition now isn't really just within radio, station to station, AM versus FM, that sort of competition now is with social media, as I said, with podcasting, with online listening. It's extremely competitive, extremely competitive. And in the end, that's good for you, Mr. and Mrs. America. You have a zillion choices. One of the industries that's getting very badly hurt, and I'm sad to say this, is the publishing industry, books. People aren't reading books, especially young people. They're not reading books, so you wonder why they don't understand the history of socialism. It's because they don't know it. They're not taught it. In fact, they're taught socialism is fantastic, but they don't have any independent information. Libraries? Who goes to a library anymore? I think people should, by the way. But it's clear. It's clear. It's not just nonfiction. It's fiction, too. People are not reading books. Now, depends on the generation. More people are reading books than in, say, other generations. But in terms of younger people, now, if you read books and you're a young person, you're the exception, okay? Most are not. Or they're very limited in what they're reading. And this is a problem because it creates a gap in knowledge. You lose your historic moorings. You lose perspective. So if somebody talks about communism and socialism and abolishing the Constitution, maybe you're receptive to it. Hey, that makes sense. They're talking about equity, equality, in a perverse sense, not in the intended sense, where you wind up with, you know, just horrendous conditions, you know, inhuman conditions. Well, maybe they're not even aware of that. You talk about the Holocaust, they don't know what happened in the Holocaust. And it's a problem. They don't know what happened in the Civil War. The massive battles that took place to keep the Union together and to end slavery, they don't have a clue. Why do we have an Electoral College? They don't know. Why do we have a Senate? They don't know. And so when you have these Rasputin types, if you will, or sell them a bill of goods, why not? They listen to it. When you have faculty that's radical, anti-American, and they have tenure, and you're sending them to these schools, this is all they know. They don't know enough to push back. Anyway, I want to get on with other things. We'll be right back.
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0: I want to read something to you, and then I'm going to tell you what came to my mind immediately. My mind works a little differently. Associated depressed, exclusive U.S. Patriot missile stocks in Europe are beyond critical, quote-unquote, due to Iran war, officials say. Patriot missile stocks. What did you folks think about that as soon as you heard about it just now? Or maybe you heard about it earlier. Maybe you read about it. Let's go on. AP, the U.S. military has experienced a beyond critical shortage of advanced missile interceptors in Europe. And, of course, they point out largely driven by President Trump's war with Iran. It's not President Trump's war with Iran. God, do I hate the media. What's the source? A U.S. defense official in Europe, a NATO official told the AP, two officials. Now, I find this odd for several reasons. Number one, don't these European countries have their own Patriot missile systems purchased from us? And if not, why not? Isn't that something the president has been talking about all along? That these European countries haven't stepped up, haven't put enough money towards their own defense? So I think this is a problem. Maybe they're doing it now, but it takes time. Are we the only ones with Patriot missiles? Again, we don't have to sell them the licenses, but we can sell them the end product. But number two, the biggest question or point I want to raise is this. How did we get a Patriot missile system, Mr. Producer? Ronald Reagan. Now, I was in the administration for 8 years. I was not in that side of the House, National Security and Defense. I was at the Department of Justice during the peak of my time there. Department of Justice. Chief of Staff to really the greatest Attorney General, certainly in my lifetime. And there have been many great Attorneys General, but that was my mentor, is my mentor. I just spoke to him last weekend, Attorney General Meese, who was as close to the president then, Reagan, as one could be. At the time where Ronald Reagan proposed this, he was ridiculed, and of course they sought to humiliate him. And they called it Star Wars. It was the Strategic Defense Initiative, or SDI. The Democrats did everything they could to try and gut the funding for it. The media did everything it could to deny the science even existed or would exist in order to create this. Reagan talked about missiles hitting missiles, even did a national address to the country. And they mocked him. They mocked him. And look what his brainchild has done for the world. Look what it's done. We wouldn't have Patriot missile systems but for Reagan and the Strategic Defense Initiative. We wouldn't have any defensive missile systems whatsoever. Missiles hitting missiles. He explained it as a bullet hitting a bullet. You can go back and do your own research and look at how the so-called scientists and engineers and experts mocked him, denied the possibility would even exist. And now we say, well, we don't have enough Patriot missiles. Well, what are those? Oh. Now, you see how they trashed Donald Trump in this article? As they do in other articles? Donald Trump's war with Iran. Really? No, it's not Donald Trump's war with Iran. Iran is at war with us, and we're finally defending ourselves. That's different. But that's the Associated Press. That's how they conduct themselves. U.S. Patriot missile stocks in Europe are beyond critical due to Iran war. So it's Reagan who caused the entire missile defense system to be. Honestly, it's the Israelis who perfected it because we had Democrats in Congress who created one obstacle after another, one barrier after another. The Israelis said, this is a genius idea. We're going to run with this. And we signed an MOU with them, an MOU that actually existed. And they are so far advanced of any other country in the development that we will be using their technology now in significant part to build our Golden Dome. Despite what you hear from the administration, we're going to rely heavily on their engineering expertise and their technological know-how and their experience. That's the key. This president, our great president Donald Trump, has been warning NATO over and over and over again, you're not spending enough on your own defenses. And that would include Patriot missiles. He's been warning us in this country during his first term. He had to spend a fortune to rebuild the military. Then comes in Biden and they slash it again. And here he is pushing again to increase the defense budget, to increase it from $1 trillion to $1.5 trillion. And people are, boy, that's a half a trillion dollar increase. Yeah, I get it. But that puts it still slightly below the percentage of the gross domestic product that it was under Ronald Reagan. We've got a lot of catching up to do. We're way behind on shipbuilding. We do not have the effect, what is effectively an Iron Dome over our own country to protect us. You can see when it comes to these highly technical missile systems and so forth and so on, if you believe the reports, we don't have what we need to have. This is what happens when an administration is derelict like the Biden regime. So Trump built it up after Obama, and he's having to build it up now after Biden. I'll be right back. 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
1: The U.S. Treasury quietly released its official financial report for 2025. It appears by its own numbers, the U.S. government seems insolvent. 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
1: Yo. We have Senate candidate John Husted, who's running in Ohio, on the program this evening. We will have, I believe, tomorrow night, Senate candidate Mike Rogers from Michigan. Correct, Mr. Producer? We will be adding additional candidates during the course of this month, next month, or the following month, because we're going to do everything we can to try and prevent the nut jobs from taking over, just being quite honest with you. Oh, wait a minute here, Mr. Producer. I don't have the right thing. I have it in reverse order. Hold on, folks. Hold on. There it is. Anti-Semitism is continuing to rise around the world every day. The Jewish people continue to pay the price. From growing threats against Jewish communities and acts of violence and harassment and intimidation in this country, as well as others. Many Jewish families are living with fear simply because they're Jewish. Yeah. Yep. It's something to worry about. And you'll notice it's not just Jews, but the hate crimes inordinately, as you can see, is against Jews. Synagogues, schools. I'm not proud of this. I'm disgusted by the whole damn thing, quite frankly, America. Never thought I'd live to see the day. Synagogues, schools, community centers continue strengthening security as hatred spreads far beyond the headlines. Did you ever think rabbis would have to buy weapons, be trained in weapons? That their homes have to have bulletproof glass? Extra locks on their doors? In the United States of America? Stuff you read about in Germany in the 20s and 30s and 40s? Nuts. Right here. Things you see going on in the Middle East. We have almost 4,000 mosques. What percentage of those are breeding terrorism? Because a certain percentage definitely is. Our generation's doing a hell of a poor job. Our ruling class is incompetent. We have the benefit of seeing what's happened in Europe. It's destroyed. We have the benefit of seeing what's going on against the state of Israel and the Israelis there. It's constant. We have the benefit of knowing history, those of us who read history.

0: in the 20s and 30s, in the Third Reich, with the benefit of knowing about the Marxists and the fascists and the isolationists. That's why the International Fellowship of Christians and Jews, where Christians and Jews are standing shoulder to shoulder, is working every day in Israel and around the world, helping to provide security, emergency assistance, food, critical care for vulnerable Jewish communities. For more than 40 years, the fellowship has stood alongside the Jewish people, delivering practical support when it's needed most. Hatred continues to spread, but compassion and action can make a difference. Please join the International Fellowship of Christians and Jews in praying for the safety of the people in the Holy Land, for peace there, and for an end to this hatred. And together, we can remind God's people they're not alone. I'd love you to check out this website. I really would. There's no strings attached. There's nothing going on. Just check it out. You're going to love it. Stand with Israel in prayer today by visiting levinforthefellowship.org. That's L-E-V-I-N for the fellowship.org. Oh, yeah. It's just sad that I have to discuss these things. It really is. But this is where we are. And if I don't raise them, and a few others of us, they're not going to get raised. So it's important that we do it. We really have no choice. I've told you before about a site called Issues and Insights. It used to be part of an editorial page of a great newspaper that doesn't exist anymore. They have a question. Is anything we've been told about Gaza true? In the nearly 3 years since Hamas terrorists invaded Israel and tortured, raped, murdered, and imprisoned innocent Israeli citizens, we've been treated to countless claims of Israeli deprecations and its reprisals that had turned out to be bogus, but none is as bewildering as the claim that Gazans were being starved to death. Now, you heard a lot of these podcasters use this, a lot of these hosts use this, bring on people to reinforce this. They're still defending it. Some of them are famous. They're all infamous. They're disgusting. 2023, the New York Times reported that the deluge of online propaganda and disinformation is larger than anything seen before, according to government officials, said independent researchers. It noted that Iran, Russia, China, Lebanon, Syria, Iraq, Al-Qaeda, Islamic State, to say nothing of Hamas itself, quote, have used state media and the world's major social networking platforms to support Hamas and undercut Israel. The Times itself earlier regurgitated Hamas propaganda about a hospital bombing, only to admit that, quote, early versions of the coverage relied too heavily on claims by Hamas and did not make clear that those claims could not immediately be verified. Just a few months ago, Times columnist Nicholas Kristof claimed in print, in the pages of the New York Times, that Israel had trained dogs to rape Palestinian prisoners. The New York Times, folks, is just a grotesque corporation. We've talked about that at length. Now we learn that the Gaza famine was apparently another media-fueled myth. And by the way, governments were acting on it, sending as much food as humanly possible into this, attacking Netanyahu and the Jews there, the Israelis, withholding all this food. And they kept saying, we're pouring food into here as fast as we can. We're using trucks. Hamas keeps stealing it, but people are not starving. We're giving them, you know. And it didn't matter how many times I said that. It didn't matter how many times I explained what these terrorists are doing. It was as if you had to put your career on the line to defend the truth. The Free Press this week notes that a report from UNICEF finds Gaza has one of the lowest rates of acute malnutrition in the region, and that the rate of, quote, stunting, unquote, from poor nutrition is less than half the region's rate. The UNICEF-led team's, I quote, presentation also revealed that Gaza now faces a new challenge, obesity. You believe this, Rich? Obesity and excess weight which affect a combined 4% of children under the age of 5, the Free Press said. Just a year ago, however, the same agency was claiming that 500,000 people in Gaza were at risk of dying from starvation. That, quote, starvation is present and is rapidly spreading, unquote, and that Gaza was in a race against time, quote, unquote. The Free Press notes that the latest findings do not conclude that no one in Gaza went hungry, nor do they diminish the suffering endured by Palestinians in Gaza, ongoing health concerns, but the stark reversal documented in the July report demands a closer examination of how a famine was declared in the first place and to the extent people were starving there. That was Hamas stealing the food and then trying to sell it back. But they point out that's been the problem with coverage of this war since its beginning. Any claim by Israel is triple-checked, doubted, or ignored, while so-called facts about Israel's brutality, genocide, targeting civilians, etc., get repeated as gospel truths. Why bother having an independent news media if they can't be counted on to apply the same standards of veracity to both sides of a conflict? Well, that's true. True enough. True enough. That is a big problem, isn't it? Why anybody believes most of the media, I will never know. I will never know. You got to be very discerning in what media outlets you listen to, whatever their platform, however they communicate with you. The New York Times is the worst of the worst. There have been books written about this. I wrote a book that includes an entire chapter on this, on freedom of the press. When a media corporation has a long and sordid history of lying and deceiving, you should put it out of business. Not the government, you. By rejecting it. By not populating their websites. Because the New York Times, their history goes back to slavery, which one of its owners supported. It goes back to Stalin, which one of their key reporters, who one of their key reporters supported, and they covered it up. It goes back to covering up the Holocaust. It goes back to helping promote Castro to become the communist dictator that he is and was, I should say. And, of course, in recent times, promoting the Hamas cause. And now the Iranian cause against Trump. I'll be right back.
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